0: quarterbacks could actually win a Super Bowl in the National Football League. We played some sound from Ben Solak. He was on Unsportsmanlike earlier today. He gave a brilliant interview. He actually said that he thinks, and he considers himself one of the football nerds as one of our NFL experts here, that he thinks that there's 15 to 24 quarterbacks in the NFL who could win a Super Bowl if they were put in the right position. It is a big, Ian's laughing right now. It's a big gap. It's a big range. He said 15, 20, 24. So he certainly did hedge. But I think his point was he thinks that there's a lot of quarterbacks in the NFL that actually have the ability to win a Super Bowl if they're placed into the right environment. 30 for 30's new series, The Betrayal of Shohei Ohtani, is available now on all major podcast platforms. The Betrayal of Shohei Ohtani is presented by Gusto. You're listening to Amber and Ian here coming down the stretch of the 8 o'clock hour. So what say you, America? 888-SAY-ESPN. Just before we get to calls though, Ian, did you make your list? Did you have an opportunity to jot down how many quarterbacks you think?
1: I did that about 4 hours ago.
0: Okay.
1: So I'm ready.
0: That's weird that you did it 4 hours ago.
1: Well,
0: randomly.
1: We talked about
0: we just
1: it.
0: Had the conversation.
1: Well, we talked about it earlier in the day.
0: On the
1: text exchange. Yeah. So I was like, okay, well, let me put together
0: we
1: and see how
0: many
1: we got here
0: during the day. All right. So how many do you have on the list?
1: 14.
0: Okay. See, that's fair. I have 13. When I get to number 14, I start putting question marks after their names.
1: I have a question mark at 14. So, yeah,
0: so for me, and this is actually in no particular order, but there are a couple guys. I mean, I'm a little bit, there's a couple guys I think, you know, like I saw really good stuff from them, like Caleb Williams for me. I saw obviously amazing stuff from him with Ben Johnson last season. Do I think it's going to take a step back this season? No, but it's a very small sample size. So what do I do with that? Jaden Daniels, the rookie, if we're coming off of his rookie year, I'm like, hell yeah. And then last year happened, and do I think that he can stay healthy in order to make it to a Super Bowl? I don't know. CJ Stroud's kind of one of those guys, too. I'm like, I don't know.
1: I'll back Ben up on this, though, because a lot of people have not had Sam Darnold on their list as a quarterback who can...
0: You do now, though.
1: We saw it in Minnesota the year before.
0: Yes.
1: And then the playoff game hit, right? And the last game of the regular season, and then the playoff game. We're like, a lot of people are going, oh, here's the same old Sam Darnold.
0: Can he win the big one?
1: Well,
0: even though he put up over 4,000 yards that season.
1: Right? And then he goes to Seattle. Bam. Rest is literally history. So, you know, there may be a guy like Trevor Lawrence. You know, can he take that next step? I don't have him on my list right now, you know, but I'd say Caleb Williams was probably the one that is a few years away, but he's on my list. Bo Nix is on my list. You know,
0: see, Bo Nix, I have as a question mark. I don't have him on my list. He's a question mark.
1: He's just in the AFC Championship game last year.
0: I get it, but he also not, injured. But yes,
1: and if he's
0: I get
1: not hurt.
0: I feel like had he not, I think they would have had a pretty damn good shot at that Super Bowl.
1: So that's a team. That's a guy who was literally one play away from playing in the AFC Championship game.
0: You might have said it right the first time when you for your Freudian slip and you said that's a team. That's the thing about some of these guys. But the hypo is we're putting these guys on the right team.
1: Drake May is on your list?
0: Who?
1: Drake May?
0: Yeah, Drake May is on my list. Because I just saw him in a Super Bowl. I have everybody I've seen in a Super Bowl on my list. I don't know if I should, but I feel like if you're there, you know, if you're Jared Goff, if you're there, I have Brock Purdy on my list.
1: Absolutely.
0: So yeah. I think if you're there, then we, you know, and maybe I should, you're right. I guess with Bo Nix, maybe I should, he's come close enough. Maybe I should be doing that game as well. 888-SAY-ESPN. Let's get to some of these phone calls. Let's let some people help us out here. Andrew is calling us from Cincinnati. Andrew, how many quarterbacks could actually win a Super Bowl?
2: I'm going to go low. I'm going to go six.
0: Six?
2: Yeah.
0: Okay. Well, so obviously you have to include Sam Darnold because he just won one, and Patrick Mahomes and Matt Stafford.
2: That is correct. Those two, meaning you're saying like put them on another team, correct?
0: Yeah, like put them on a good team, like quarterbacks that are. Yes, a very good team.
2: So those two. I'm not doing this in any order. I would say those two. Even though I'm in Cincinnati, I was born in Minnesota, so I'm still saying Kyler. I mean, why not?
0: Wow.
2: I'm going out on a limb. Why not? I mean, this could be a dumpster fire.
1: Dude, come on. All right, Andrew.
0: Yeah, Andrew, I love it. I got a lot more people to get in here.
1: That's, put down the pipe, bro.
0: That was a fire starter
1: Kyler
0: there.
1: Murray
0: that
1: he went. Over.
0: Here's the thing with having such a low list. Like, you have to include the guys who are playing in the NFL who have actually won Super Bowls outside of maybe Aaron Rodgers, right? Because, yes, age at some point becomes a factor here. But you're going to have to at least have the guys who have won the Super Bowl on your list. Your list can't be that low. And then to go off of that list and to go straight.
1: If you're going to go non-Super Bowl contender or participant, right? I mean, you got Kyler Murray over, like, Josh Allen?
0: Right.
1: What?
0: You know what? It was his list. Each their own. 888-ESPN. Nam is calling us from the road. Nam, how many quarterbacks could win a Super Bowl?
3: I'd say 10.
1: That's a good number.
0: Okay.
3: And I think that winning a Super Bowl is really, really difficult. And if you look at the sample of quarterbacks over the last 50 years, I'm sure a lot of them were really, really good. And some of them were on great teams, and they still didn't win the Super Bowl. So I'd say 10, and I would be selective. The ones that have already won it, probably, what, 5 of them? And then I would also replace some. For example, I wouldn't have Justin Herbert in that list. I think he's ridiculously overrated. Hasn't done anything. And the so-called football minds still love him. I think that I would put Bryce Young in there.
0: Wow.
3: And I would put Trevor Lawrence in there. And the reason is that I think part of winning a Super Bowl has to do with whether or not you've got the winning DNA. You've got a pedigree, and you know how to win. So I love the ones who came from college and were already winners in high school and college.
0: Thank you for the call. Having Bryce Young in there and Justin Herbert nowhere near stiffing it and overrated is not something that most people would do. I understand that we can argue about what has Justin Herbert actually done by the numbers. Obviously, it's not even close. I mean, that's why Mike McDonald wanted that job and it's over there. I think it's going to look a lot different this year with that OC at the helm. Justin Herbert is on my list just because I think he has that ability, but I do understand why people are questioning it.
1: Look, he's got one. He needs the guys up front to protect him. That's number one. You know, Joe Alt, the boys have got to stay healthy because he's been on his back a lot. He's been playing with, what, punctured lungs, you know, broken spine, broken thumbs, fingers, you name it, and he still goes out there. I think Justin Herbert is immensely talented. But I'll admit, he was one of the ones that I had, like, okay, he was my number 14. Like, is he? Dak was 13.
0: Yeah, is he in? Is he out?
1: Dak is not one in the playoffs, right? He's like Justin Herbert. Puts up great regular season numbers.
0: Are so good.
1: Yeah, I know, but still.
0: He's on my list. We're talking about guys that we think have the ability, if they're on a good team. Like, we're talking about you take them and you put them on, you know, the Kansas City Chiefs when Patrick Mahomes was winning Super Bowls.
1: Clock management with Dak against the San Francisco 49ers when they went to the NFC Championship game.
0: Fair enough.
1: That was a damn good Cowboy team.
0: All right, coming up next, what needs to happen with the Browns quarterback competition? Plus, stay on the phone line on Amber and Ian.
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16: Tonight, the Snakes can take the series. Welcome to the D-backs BP Show as the Arizona Diamondbacks prepare for the series finale against the San Diego Padres here at Chase Field. My name is Steve Zinsmeister with our producer and engineer, Leo Gilmartin, and our technical director is Max Brown. It's the final game of a four-game series between two teams that are neck and neck in the wild card standings in the National League. The D-backs are tied for that second and third spot, with the Padres just two games behind them right now. A win again today, and you can ensure a three-game lead on the rest of the pack. That would be something for the Diamondbacks. Last night was a convincing win with D-backs rookie left-hander Mitch Bratt impressing on the mound. He became the first D-backs rookie to toss seven shutout innings with one hit or none and nine or more strikeouts. The last pitcher to do that in general was Paul Skeens in his rookie year in 2024. On top of that, the D-backs offense put up 10 runs yesterday, eight of them in the first four innings, giving Bratt and company plenty of breathing room on the mound. They won the game 10-4 in the end. Now, I wonder if Bratt's performance will be inspiration for his buddy Cole Drake today, making just his fourth big league start. Last time out, he struck out six guys in four innings in Cleveland against the Guardians, so that's certainly something to build on. But you have to think that he'll be fired up for this finale, a chance to prove yourself against a really hot Padres team with a lot of right-handed hitters. And by the way, San Diego will be starting Walker Buehler, the longtime Los Angeles Dodger. We actually saw him at the start of July at Petco Park. He allowed seven runs and two homers on that day, one of his rockier starts of the season. In fact, ever since the start of July, Buehler's ERA is 9.23 with almost as many walks as strikeouts. But he has had a lot of success against the Diamondbacks throughout his career, especially with the Dodgers. He is 7-1 against Arizona with a 2.59 ERA. So you've got a recent slump versus longtime experience. We'll see which one stands out for Buehler on the mound here tonight. Coming up next, I'll talk to last night's player of the game. Mitch Pratt joins me to talk about his 7-inning shutout performance right after this on the Morgan & Morgan Diamondbacks Radio Network.
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Try again later. If you feel this is an error, please enable location services on your device and try again. 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We're sorry, due to content restrictions, this stream is not available in your area right now. 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

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Due to content restrictions, this stream is not available in your area right now. 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

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If you feel this is an error, please enable location services on your device and try again. 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We're sorry. 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We're sorry. 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

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We're sorry. 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We're sorry. 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We're sorry. 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We're sorry. 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We're sorry. 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Please try again later. If you feel this is please try again later. 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We're sorry. 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We're sorry. 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

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We're sorry, due to content restrictions, this stream is not available in your area right now. 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We're sorry, due to content restrictions, this stream is not available in your area right now. 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We're sorry, due to content restrictions, this stream is not available in your area right now. 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We're sorry, due to content restrictions, this stream is not available in your area right now. 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We're sorry, due to content restrictions, this

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We're sorry. 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

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We're sorry. 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

restrictions, this stream is not available in your area right now. 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

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We're sorry, due to content restrictions, this stream is not available in your area right now. 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

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We're sorry. 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We're sorry. 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We're sorry. 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

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We're sorry. 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Please try again later. If you feel

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We're sorry. 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

right now. 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We're sorry. 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

Restrictions. 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

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We're sorry, due to content restrictions, this stream is not available in your area right now. 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
We're sorry. 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

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We're sorry. 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We're sorry. 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We're sorry. 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We're sorry. 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We're sorry. 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We're sorry. 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We're sorry. 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We're sorry. 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

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If you feel this is an error, please try again later. 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

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We're sorry. 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
We're sorry, due to content restrictions,

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Please enable location services on your device and try again. We're sorry. 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We're sorry, due to content restrictions, this stream is not available in your area right now. 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We're sorry, due to content restrictions, this stream is not available in your area right now. 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We're sorry, due to content restrictions, this stream is not available in your area right now. 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

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We're sorry. 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We're sorry. 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We're sorry. 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We're sorry. 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We're sorry. 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We're sorry. 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We're sorry. 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We're sorry. 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We're sorry. 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

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We're sorry. 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We're sorry. 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We're sorry. 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We're sorry. 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We're sorry. 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We're sorry. 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We're sorry. 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We're sorry. 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If you feel this is an error, please enable location services on your device. 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

and try again. We're sorry. 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We're sorry. 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Try again. We're sorry. 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We're sorry. 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We're sorry. 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We're sorry. 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We're sorry. 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We're sorry. 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We're sorry. 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We're sorry. 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

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We're sorry, due to content restrictions, this stream is not available in your area right now. 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We're sorry, due to content restrictions, this stream is not available in your area right now. Please try again later. If you feel this is an error, try again later. 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

successful in your area right now. 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

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We're sorry. 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We're sorry. 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We're sorry. Due to content restrictions, this stream is not available in your area right now. 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We're sorry. 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We're sorry. 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We're sorry. 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We're sorry. 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We're sorry. 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We're sorry. 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We're sorry. 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We're sorry. 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We're sorry. 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We're sorry. 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We're sorry. 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We're sorry. 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We're sorry. 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

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Due to content restrictions, this stream is not available in your area right now. 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Please try again later. 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We're sorry. 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We're sorry. 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We're sorry. 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We're sorry. 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We're sorry. 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We're sorry. 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We're sorry. 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We're sorry. 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We're sorry. 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We're sorry. 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We're sorry. 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We're sorry. 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If you feel this is an error, please enable location services on your device and try again. 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Due to content again later. 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We're sorry. 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We're sorry. 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

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We're sorry. 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We're sorry. Due to content restrictions, this stream is not available in your area right now. 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

available in your area right now. 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

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We're sorry. 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We're sorry. 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

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Please try again later. If you feel

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Please try again later. If you feel this is

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We're sorry. 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Please try again later. If you feel this is an error, please try again later. 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

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We're sorry. 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We're sorry. Due to content restrictions, this stream is not available in your area right now. 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If you feel this is an error, please enable location services on your device and try again. We're sorry. Due to content restrictions, this stream is not available in your area right now. Please try again later. If you feel this is an error, please enable location services on your device and try again. We're sorry. Due to content restrictions, this stream is not available in your area right now. Please try again later. 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We're sorry. 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We're sorry. 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We're sorry. 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

Enable location services on your device and try again. 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We're sorry, due to content restrictions, this stream is not available in your area right now. 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

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We're sorry, due to content restrictions, this stream is not available in your area right now. 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Please try again later. Please try again later. 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

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We're sorry, due to content restrictions, this is on your device and try again. 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

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We're sorry. 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Please try again later. 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We're sorry. 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We're sorry. 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We're sorry. 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We're sorry. 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We're sorry. 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We're sorry. 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We're sorry. 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We're sorry. 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We're sorry. 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

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We're sorry, due to content restrictions, this stream is not available in your area right now. 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We're sorry, due to content restrictions, this stream is not available in your area right now. 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If you feel this is an error,
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We're sorry. 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We're sorry. 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We're sorry. 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We're sorry. 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We're sorry. 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We're sorry. 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We're sorry. 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We're sorry. 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We're sorry. 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We're sorry. Due to

0: every team at least 7 games behind them in the majors. Caleb Durbin after another magical night.
1: How are you feeling right now?
2: It's good. It's a hot one tonight, so that felt really good.
1: When you think about Trace using everybody in this game, truly a team win, how do you best describe what you guys have been able to do over this stretch?
2: I mean, we're so deep right now. We trust so many, everyone from bench guys to, you know, whatever our lineup is, we trust everyone. It's just special right now. It's a fun group to be a part of.
1: You guys are down 4-0, came back to tie it, down several more times in that game. What can you say about this team's fighting spirit at this stage of the year?
2: That's our identity now. That's what we do. We're not surprised. That it's who we are. You know, we worked really hard to get to this point, and I mean, this game, if anything, has exemplified, you know, who we are now. And there's never any doubt. Never any doubt.
0: Yeah, what a stretch for the Red Sox as they continue their surge up the American League standings. Coming up, Jaylen Brown getting settled in Philadelphia, plus a wild finish in the WNBA. This is SportsCenter All Night here on ESPN Radio.
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0: It's to win it in 13 since June 25th. They're 31-5. Every team at least 7 games behind them in the majors. Caleb Durbin after another magical night.
1: How are you feeling right now?
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2: 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We trust so many, everyone from bench guys to, you know, whatever our lineup is, we trust everyone. It's just special right now. It's a fun group to be a part of.
1: You guys are down 4-0, came back to tie it, down several more times in that game. What can you say about this team's fighting spirit at this stage of the year?
2: That's our identity now. That's what we do. We're not surprised. It's who we are. You know, we worked really hard to get to this point, and I mean, this game, if anything, has exemplified, you know, who we are now. And there's never any doubt. Never any doubt.
0: Yeah, what a stretch for the Red Sox as they continue their surge up the American League standings. Coming up, Jaylen Brown getting settled in Philadelphia, plus a wild finish in the WNBA. 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

0: great idea. I don't know how you workshop that. I don't know how you get proof of concept when it comes to whatever said routine is, being able to give you the payoff in the end. So good luck with that.
1: Dang.
0: But you got the right mentality. You're going to go out and practice this weekend. You're trying to get around all the nerves, all the jitters. I just don't think anything can prepare you for the moment when you're in your hometown team stadium, knowing that it means so much to you, knowing the occasion, celebrating your birthday, family and friends around. I don't know that you can simulate what you're going to feel like in that moment.
1: Great. Anyway, I have faith in myself.
0: Okay.
1: I hope that you have faith in me too.
0: Way to go, Fallman.
1: Let's go, Michelle Fallman.
2: Hello and welcome to First Take.
1: Unbelievable,
2: you guys. Smallman.
1: Out of the gate. You know what? Maybe I can channel my inner Carson Beck because he couldn't sleep on Wednesday night in advance of last night's Hall of Fame game because he was so excited to play football again. And he went out there and was really efficient. We're going to talk about that, about Carson Beck's performance and how one player might have earned his shot at QB1. Could it be Carson Beck? We'll talk about it next on Unsportsmanlike, presented by Progressive Insurance.
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6: Money is nice. Championships are better.
7: Winning is nice. Championships are better. And Jalen Hurts has won. Been to two Super Bowls, won one. Super Bowl MVP. He's Chris Canty. Also won a Super Bowl on Michelle Smallman.
8: Hey now.
7: And Ben Solak, ESPN NFL analyst, joined you guys yesterday on
8: Friend of the Show.
7: Friend of the Show. Ben Solak's awesome.
8: Yeah,
7: he's really good at what he does, and what a great guy, too.
8: Yep.
7: But he joined you guys yesterday, and you had an interesting conversation about Jalen Hurts and about quarterbacks in the NFL that we believe are capable of winning a Super Bowl. Let's run it back. Here's what Ben Solak had to say.
9: Jalen's a Super Bowl caliber quarterback. There's no question. There's just more of those guys in the league than we want to admit. There's 15, 20, 24 guys who you can win a Super Bowl with. There's Trevor Lawrence's, there's Bo Nix's, there's CJ Stroud's. You can win a Super Bowl with all these guys. They're just imperfect players. And we have to talk about what makes them good and talk about what makes them imperfect.
7: 15 to 20 guys in the NFL, CC, that are capable of winning a Super Bowl. Do you subscribe to that theory?
8: Well, I mean, hypothetically, everybody in the NFL can win a Super Bowl, you know, under the right circumstances with the right franchise. I think it's incredibly dismissive of Ben to say that 15 to 20 players can do what Jalen Hurts has done.
7: Yeah.
8: Right? Over the last 4 years, nobody in football has more wins. And when you start talking about the legacy of a player, what they do in the postseason matters.
7: Sure.
8: Being able to have a steady heartbeat, being able to make the critical plays when the pressure is at its greatest. Jalen Hurts has shown the ability to be able to do that by going on not one but two Super Bowl runs, right? There's only two quarterbacks in our league right now currently that have been to multiple Super Bowls. That's Jalen Hurts and Patrick Mahomes.
7: Yeah.
8: Aaron Rodgers got four MVPs, only been to one Super Bowl.
7: That's right.
8: And he was with a franchise that is the model of consistency, the Green Bay Packers, for the majority of his career.
7: No doubt.
8: So it's not as simple as, oh, there are so many guys that can win a Super Bowl, right? You're dismissing the competitive greatness of the quarterbacks that can get to and win the big game, and you're being incredibly dismissive of Jalen Hurts because he's gotten to the big show not once but twice.
7: Absolutely co-sign on everything you said. However, when you think about the quarterbacks who have had success recently, it's not a Patrick Mahomes. It's not a Josh Allen. It's not a Lamar Jackson. We're talking about Jalen Hurts winning a Super Bowl two seasons ago, and people don't even think he's a top 10 quarterback. And Sam Darnold winning it last year, who everybody wrote off. Think about the guys that were in the mix to get to the Super Bowl. Drake May, who everyone thinks is going to be one of the best quarterbacks in the league, but the way he was playing down the stretch, we wouldn't necessarily put him in that conversation. And Bo Nix, a guy who has done a ton of winning with Sean Payton, but wasn't the number one overall pick, was not even the top three in that crop of quarterbacks in his draft class. So it seems like, CC, a lot of these guys that we would put in the good, not great category are the ones that are there in the postseason, not only because of their play, but because they're in the right spot. They have the right personnel around them, and they have the right coaches. So to Ben's point, if a guy like Sam Darnold is capable of winning a Super Bowl, there's a lot of other guys that could get the job done. But they have to have the right stuff around them.
8: Smalls, in the Super Bowl era, there have only been 34 quarterbacks to win a Super Bowl. 34.
7: Because of repeats?
8: They've been having Super Bowls since, what, 1967? 34. So it's you're saying, oh, there's so many guys that can. No, they're not. There's just not that many Super Bowl winning quarterbacks. They're just not, especially quarterbacks that are getting paid $50 million a year. Knowing what that does to your salary cap and how that puts constraints on roster construction. There are not a lot of quarterbacks that can do what Jalen Hurts is doing.
7: No, and this is not me being dismissive of Jalen Hurts. It's more saying that if you have a high caliber defense, the right coaches, and the quarterback is effective and doesn't make mistakes, that's the recipe to win.
8: Usually it works, Smalls, when you got a quarterback on the cheap. Like, I get that. Like, when you have a quarterback on a rookie deal, or you got a quarterback at a bargain like Sam Darnold, who's making $33 million a year, okay, cool. We can have the roster flush with blue chip talent, and then all of a sudden, we're just better than everybody else, and the quarterback stays all the way out of the way. I don't think that's entirely true, because Sam Darnold has played awesome last couple of years across two different franchises. he doesn't get enough credit for what he's been able to do. But when you look at what Jalen Hurts has done, getting paid a market-level deal, knowing what that does and how that restricts what you can do with the rest of your roster, the fact that this team has maintained its level and won, what, a minimum of 11 games each of the last 4 years, been in the playoffs 5 years straight, and two Super Bowl runs, I just don't know what else Jalen Hurts has to do for us to recognize him as a special talent at the quarterback position.
7: I agree. Yesterday, you and I were lucky enough to do First Take together, and we were talking about Jalen Hurts. And I said, in a down season, the guy won double-digit games, won the division, and went to the playoffs. Some of the guys we put above, if Justin Herbert had that year last year, we would be like, oh, my gosh.
8: You know what it is? You know what it is, Smalls? I'm sorry to cut you off. I'm wrapping my mind around Ben Solak's comments. I think we're in a place now in today's game where we conflate special traits with special player. And there is a key difference, right? The traits, oh, he's got an arm talent, or he runs 4.3, or he's, you know, he can bench press the world. He's really, really strong. He's got, you know, all of this, you know, this agility, open field moves, all of those. We conflate special traits with special player. Special players are the guys that get it done when you're in the postseason. Special players are what we've seen from Jalen Hurts over the last 4 years, where he's going on two Super Bowl runs. But people will tell you up and down that they'd rather have the special traits of Justin Herbert. They'd rather have the special traits of Lamar Jackson or Josh Allen or, you know, Joe Burrow, whatever. They don't acknowledge that this guy, Jalen Hurts, is a special player that gets it done when he's at his best, when his best is required. And I think there's a value to that that has been understated in today's game.
7: More on that, because our ESPN NFL front office insider, Mike Tannenbaum, just walked in. He knows a thing or two about what makes a special player. We'll talk to him next on Unsportsmanlike, presented by Progressive Insurance.
0: Camp to camp. 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
8: It's clear that Philly has a championship-level defense. If the offense looks a lot like it did last year, you could be talking about having a new head coach.
0: 33 days until kickoff. The countdown continues on ESPN Radio.
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1: It's Unsportsmanlike here on ESPN Radio. We're presented by Progressive Insurance alongside Chris Canty. I'm Michelle Smallman. And CC, another report has come out about Kawhi Leonard. We know that you gave me this?
2: I'm just laughing because I know what's coming.
1: Well, let me read it to you here. Kawhi Leonard, whose sponsorship deal with a now bankrupt Green banking company is at the center of an NBA investigation, has also had an undisclosed sponsorship agreement allegedly worth millions of dollars with the company that designed the Clippers video board inside the Intuit Dome. Former ESPN contributor Pablo Torre reported on his podcast, Pablo Torre Finds Out, yesterday. Pablo's been all over this story with Kawhi Leonard and aspiration. Pablo interviewed someone identified as a, quote, anonymous high-level source under contract for the Intuit Dome, who alleged that the sponsorship deal was, quote, 1,000% a way to circumvent a salary cap. It was funneling money from the Clippers through Daktronics back to Kawhi, end quote. The Clippers had not yet responded to a request for comment as of last night, CC. So now we have the aspiration deal, which the NBA is still looking into. We don't have a resolution there. And we have this new report now about another way that the Clippers and Kawhi Leonard allegedly were circumventing money and circumventing the cap. Your thoughts on this?
2: It's hard to believe that Steve Ballmer didn't know what was going on now. When you have these many, this many connections to entities that were endorsing Kawhi Leonard, it's hard to think that he didn't have a strong hand in all of this. And I get it. He was desperate to find a face to the franchise. He was building the Intuit Dome. He wanted to have something that Clippers fans could come out and celebrate and have a player on the marquee, especially coming off of winning a championship. So he's willing to do whatever it takes in order to get Kawhi to come there. And from what it sounds like, that, you know, Steve Ballmer is more than just a victim of being defrauded by aspiration. And I know that they want to point to Joe Sandberg, the co-founder of Aspiration, the guy that was sentenced to 14 years in prison after pleading guilty to two counts of wire fraud. Mm-hmm. But it feels like there is a much more nefarious conspiracy as far as the NBA is concerned about finding a workaround in order to funnel more cash to Kawhi Leonard in order to get him to come out to L.A. when he was a free agent in 2019 or after 2019.
1: Yeah, this is pretty sticky, CC, this latest report coming off the heels of the aspiration investigation, which is still underway. And to your point, one time you can make the case, I didn't really know. Two times, it's very hard to think that you didn't know at all what was going on here.
2: But it's the connection to your team,
1: correct,
2: right? Aspiration was a sponsor for the LA Clippers. Daktronics did the video board in the Intuit Dome.
1: Yep.
2: First of all, can I ask the question? What the hell does Daktronics need with sponsoring an NBA player? They do scoreboards for everybody.
1: Correct.
2: I've never heard of them doing an endorsement deal for a player. They may well have one, but this seems strange when you consider both of them being linked to the Clippers and Steve Ballmer and them endorsing Kawhi Leonard to the tune of millions of dollars.
1: Well, to your point, Steve Ballmer invested $50 million in Aspiration through his personal LLC in September of 21, so direct connection. Then the Clippers organization that he owns, 23-year, $300 million deal with Aspiration. And 6 months after that, Aspiration signed that $28 million endorsement deal with Kawhi. So it's like follow the bouncing ball of all the different connections between Steve Ballmer, the Clippers, Aspiration, and Kawhi. And now we have this report about Daktronics. And you have to wonder what's going to happen with the Clippers and what's going to happen with Kawhi. This just adds another very complicated wrinkle to this situation.
2: Is it that complicated? Or is it a can of worms that now Adam Silver has to deal with because it's out in the ether?
1: That's why it's complicated, because Steve Ballmer is a big money guy. And what is the NBA going to do about this? What is that something that they want to get involved with? But they have to. They have to in some way figure out how to have the correct consequences to this.
2: Well, Smalls, they didn't want it to come out. They didn't want this to come out.
1: Oh, it's
2: because if it's a one-off, like you mentioned before, you can dismiss it as an outlier or an aberration. But now that we have yet another entity with a connection to the Clippers that is funneling money to Kawhi via endorsement deals to the tune of millions of dollars, then all of a sudden, it feels like there's a there. Mm-hmm. And I don't know how Adam Silver deals with it, because while everyone will acknowledge that Steve Ballmer's presence in the NBA is a good thing because he's willing to spend money on putting together a competitive team, he's willing to spend money on investing in fan experience through a state-of-the-art arena, you have this issue with potential salary cap circumvention jeopardizing the integrity of the league. I don't know what you do with this if you're Adam Silver, but as we continue to get more information, the signs point to Steve Ballmer in the Clippers organization intentionally doing this in order to lure Kawhi Leonard to come play for them.
1: And if you're in the NBA, you're thinking, okay, aspiration, we're already looking into that. Now this is a report about Daktronics. What else should we be looking into? If there's two things connecting the Clippers, Steve Ballmer, and Kawhi to potential cap circumvention, what else do we need to be looking into?
2: If you keep pulling on that thread, it's going to unravel. Yep. And that's where we are right now. And I don't know how they walk any of this back.
1: Warren Sportsmanlike on ESPN Radio.
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0: Unsportsmanlike with Evan Canty and Michelle. Welcome to
16: second down, or rather third down, and goal from the five. Shotgun snap. King back to throw. Steps up. He's got room to run. King trying for the end zone.
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1: 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Alongside Chris Canty, I'm Michelle Smallman. And CeCe, football is back.
2: Football is back, Smalls. And I got to say this, I'm not one to jump out of the window because of a preseason game, but last night's preseason game was awesome. Being able to see the teams going back and forth. First half ended with scores on six straight possessions. That was fun to watch. Seeing Haynes King and Carson Beck put on a show. It was a nice way to welcome the NFL back for the 2026 season.
1: It was Hall of Fame game last night. Carolina Panthers, Arizona Cardinals. The Panthers, as you saw there, getting the win 33-30 right there at the end. As CeCe said, it was an impressive game, back and forth. Some drama there at the end. Carson Beck making his debut for the Cardinals, third round pick. 15 of 19 passes, CeCe, 188 yards and a touchdown. His QBR, 125.4. It was good to see Carson Beck out there last night looking efficient.
18: Before you guys get to that, can we just talk about something real quick?
2: What's up?
18: Because you guys were on First Take yesterday.
1: Yeah.
18: Congratulations.
1: Good morning.
18: And Michelle, what'd you say your name was?
1: Yeah. We stumbled out the gate.
18: We turned on the show yesterday. We're like, Michelle hosting First Take. The whole gang. Canty's there. Stephen A's there. This is what it sounded like when you started the show.
1: Oh, boy. Here we go.
19: Hello, and welcome to First Take. I'm Michelle Smallman.
2: Michelle Fallman.
1: Can't even get my own name, but
18: it's you got your own name wrong.
2: Michelle Fallman.
1: You're right.
2: You do trip over yourself a lot.
1: You know what? You're so right. I have to tell you, so that was my first time really doing First Take, and I stumbled out of the gate, which is very on brand for me. Mm-hmm. And when I started on Sportsmanlike, I started with a black eye.
2: There you go.
1: So I actually think it's a sign of good things to come.
2: Yeah.
1: If I was clean out the gate and I just was so polished and professional and there was no mishaps, that wouldn't be me.
2: No.
1: That actually might be foreboding to think that I was too good out the gate.
18: It was your own name.
1: I know. But
2: she didn't make a mistake the rest of the show.
1: But it's me.
2: So it was awesome.
1: It's me, of
19: Hello,
1: course.
19: Hello, welcome to First Take. I'm Michelle Fallman.
1: Like, whoa.
2: Fallman.
1: Unbelievable.
2: Should have went with it at that point, Michelle Fallman.
1: It's a new audience. Sell myself in a different way. A rebrand, if you will.
2: There you go.
1: Yeah, Michelle it was Fallman. Fun, though. You know, you guys, going to First Take, CeCe does it often, and he's obviously amazing. We've seen Evan on it, too. We talk for 4 hours a day. There's something different about that show. I don't know if the lighting in there is different. I don't know if it's the presence of Stephen A., who is obviously such an icon, that's different. But you sit in that chair, and you're like, we are not at Unsportsmanlike anymore. This is different.
2: It is. But it was fun being able to do the show with you.
1: I mean,
2: with the exception of having to go through the Packers schedule touchscreen.
1: Oh, we're going
2: to get because I know
1: that.
2: You had
1: Don't
2: a little
1: worry.
2: Bit of a beef with me on that one. But other than that, I thought it was a smooth show and it was well run by Michelle Fallman.
19: Hello and welcome to First Take. I'm Michelle Smallman.
1: I'm hoping that I got that mistake out of the way because I have my first pitch coming up next week. I'm throwing out the first pitch for the Cardinals next week. And as we know, I screwed up the first one when I threw it out for the Milwaukee Brewers. So I'm hoping that not only was that a sign of good things to come for broadcasting moving forward in the TV space, but that it's a good sign that I just got nerves out so that when I have the pitch, which is very important, I'm just calm, cool, and collected. Does that make sense?
2: So when you threw out the first pitch for the Brewers, that was you getting the nerves out?
1: Yes, because I was very nervous.
2: And now when you throw out the first pitch for your birthday celebration in St. Louis, you will be ready to go.
18: To Yadier Molina.
2: Okay. You won't be Michelle Fallman.
1: I won't be Michelle Fallman. I will, in fact, be Michelle Smallman.
2: Okay.
1: I hope so.
2: All right.
18: Even if it's Yadier.
2: You're putting a lot on it.
1: Did you hear about this, that it might be Yadier Molina catching?
2: I did not. This is the first that I'm getting this news.
1: John Jay, World Series champion, and he's one of the coaches on the Cardinals staff. The Cardinals were in town to play your Yankees, by the way. Very entertaining series between the two of them. I went to the game. I was on the field for BP. Got to see all my people from St. Louis, which was really cool. And John Jay has done some stuff in the broadcasting space. And he was like, I would love to come see the studio and come in. I was like, yeah, come in. We'll interview you. We can talk about the pitch. So he comes in. He sits in with me and Evan. We start talking about the pitch. You know how Evan can't just leave it at baseline. He always has to take it up to the highest possible level. So not only am I so nervous about the pitch because this is my Eminem moment. You got one shot. You better deliver.
2: Yes.
1: You know, this is my Super Bowl.
2: In front of your hometown.
1: And everyone is going. My entire family is going. I have friends from every corner of my life coming, including some flying in.
18: Yeah, all the Fallmans will be there.
1: All the Fallmans are going to be there.
2: The Tarps Off crew is going to be there?
1: Tarps Off crew will be there. My amazing station, 101 ESPN in St. Louis, they are all going to be there. Like, so many people I know are going to be there, not to mention knowing that you guys are going to analyze this and make fun of me if I fail.
2: Yes.
1: But this is my one-shot moment. So Evan is talking about it with John Jay, and Evan goes, you know, you know what would be amazing? I'm paraphrasing. I'm doing my best, Evan Cohen. What if Yadier Molina caught it? And John Jay was like, well, you know, he's like part of the organization. He's around during home games. Like, let me see if I can make that happen.
2: Wow.
1: If I screw this up.
2: This is one of your, this is a Mount Rushmore favorite player for you.
1: No doubt. This is one of the greatest baseball players to ever live. And one of the greatest Cardinals to ever live. And not only is he one of the greatest Cardinals to ever live, I would say he is the personification of the Cardinal way.
2: Wow.
1: He is as excellent at his craft and as tough as nails as you could possibly ask for. And I don't know if it's going to happen because I don't know if he's going to be there. But the thought even that it could be, no matter who I'm throwing to, it's an honor. But the thought that it could maybe be him, it makes me want to throw up. I'm really nervous.
2: Wow, this is
1: incredible. A big deal.
2: It's a lot of pressure. I'm trying to...
1: For Michelle Smallman and Fulton.
2: I'm trying to put myself in your shoes. And my all-time favorite baseball player growing up was Bernie Williams.
1: Yeah.
2: Love Bernie. Center fielder for the Yankees. Loved him.
1: You do love him. I know.
2: I've gone to see several of his shows in New York City because he's just musician now. I couldn't imagine actually having an opportunity to play catch in Yankee Stadium with Bernie Williams.
1: Right.
2: And you're going to have a chance to play catch with one of the favorite sons of the city of St. Louis, Yadier Molina.
1: It's on the table. If he's there, they're going to make it happen. I don't know if he's going to be there. And I'll be interested to see who it is if it's not him. Like, will they give
2: me somebody?
1: It'll
2: be disappointing. If it's not him now, it's all automatically going to be disappointing.
1: I disagree.
2: I know you can't say that, but I'm going to say it for you because it's already out there in the ether. It's a possibility in your mind if you're scripting the perfect first pitch in St. Louis in front of your hometown, in front of all your family and friends.
18: Wait.
2: With your team. If it's not Yadier Molina, it's going to be a disappointment.
17: No, I know how they can actually make it, if it's not Yadi, better. Smalls, how about having your father be the one out there catching your first?
1: Well, he's going to be on the field with me.
17: But him being the one actually catching, you know, when it bounces.
1: I don't think that they can do that. When it bounces, Nuno, I caught that. How dare you?
18: They can do that.
1: No, I think it has to be a player or a member of the organization.
18: They can do whatever they want.
2: I do feel like they can do whatever they want.
1: It kind of is their house.
2: Yeah, it's
1: I am company theirs. In their house. They exactly. can do what they want.
2: Exactly.
1: But if it's whoever it is going to be great. But I just hope that I can execute. I did practice a little bit, but I have cleared the schedule on Saturday.
2: Okay.
1: I have a friend here in New York City who has a glove, which is actually harder to find than you might think. Someone in my ecosystem that has a baseball glove.
2: Okay.
1: And I'm going to practice all day Saturday at a park.
2: All right.
1: Any tips for me?
2: I have no tips. We tried to give you all the tips the last time, and you bounced it. The only thing I would say is just make sure you get all of the bad throws, the bad pitches out before you take the mound.
1: I think I need to meditate before. I think I need to maybe, you know how you have a routine that settles you before a game? Maybe yeah. I need to develop that, like a pre-pitch routine that will settle my mind.
2: That's a great idea. I don't know how you workshop that. I don't know how you get proof of concept when it comes to whatever said routine is, being able to give you the payoff in the end. So good luck with that.
1: Dang.
2: But you got the right mentality. You're going to go out and practice this weekend. You're trying to get around all the nerves, all the jitters. I just don't think anything can prepare you for the moment when you're in your hometown team stadium. Knowing that it means so much to you, knowing the occasion, celebrating your birthday, family and friends around, I don't know that you can simulate what you're going to feel like in that moment.
1: Great. Anyway, I have faith in myself.
2: Okay.
1: I hope that you have faith in me too.
2: Way to go, Fallman.
1: Let's go, Michelle Fallman.
19: Hello and welcome to First Take.
1: Unbelievable,
19: I'm Michelle Fallman.
1: Out of the gate. You know what? Maybe I can channel my inner Carson Beck because he couldn't sleep on Wednesday night in advance of last night's Hall of Fame game because yep. he was so excited to play football again. And he went out there and was really efficient. We're going to talk about that, about Carson Beck's performance and how one player might have earned his shot at QB1. Could it be Carson Beck? We'll talk about it next on Unsportsmanlike, presented by Progressive Insurance.
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1: 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Hall of Fame game last night. We had the Panthers and the Arizona Cardinals. It was a back-and-forth affair. The Carolina Panthers pull out the victory 33-30, CC, at Tom Benson Hall of Fame Stadium. Mm-hmm. But the story coming out of this one is Carson Beck, third-round pick for the Arizona Cardinals. He completed 15 of 19 passes, 188 yards, and a touchdown, QBR 125.4. He looked clean. He looked efficient. I thought he looked poised last night, CC. What was your takeaway from what you saw from Carson Beck?
2: My takeaway was Carson Beck is earning the right to get more playing time with the first unit of the Cardinals this preseason. And if he looks in those preseason games that they have remaining, the three games they have left, like he looked last night, then there's going to be a decision that Mike LaFleur has to make about who his week one starter is, because he was absolutely awesome. The game didn't seem too big for him. And Smalls, we talked a little bit about Carson Beck yesterday's show, mm-hmm. about how this is a guy that's played a lot of football across major college football programs, played at Georgia, played in Miami, got to a national championship game. He's only lost six college football games. It's incredible to see this guy that has that extensive of a body of work fall into the third round and having this opportunity in front of him without a whole lot of resistance, knowing that Jacoby Brissett and Gardner Minshew are bridges to whatever's next for Arizona at the quarterback position. So I do think that Carson Beck has an opportunity in front of him. He can play his way into the conversation of being the full-time starter for the Cardinals this upcoming season.
1: There's a lot of tentacles off of that, CC, because we view the Arizona Cardinals with a certain level of... We've basically resigned ourselves that they're not going to be a good football team this year, that they're not going to be a competitive football team. And no shade towards Jacoby Brissett, who is an absolute professional,

0: he's not somebody that you're going to build towards the future with. If Carson Beck can overtake him and earn that job, we start thinking about the future of the Arizona Cardinals a little bit differently. If they found their quarterback of the present and the future, you pair him with Jeremiah Love. Not that we think this season's going to be any different, but when we're forecasting what they can build themselves into, it changes things a bit. And you mentioned Mike LaFleur, the Cardinals head coach, having a decision to make if Carson Beck continues to play this way. He gave his thoughts on how his quarterback performed last night.
1: It's going to be a broken record. The same thing that I keep seeing at practice where he just gets in and out of the huddle and he doesn't make it too big. He just lives by the play. Again, I give a lot of credit to Hack, but really, you know, particularly Schaub in terms of just, you know, the way Schaub played was that. He worried about one play at a time and executing that play and going through your progressions, not making stuff up. If it's not there, checking it down. If we're in a bad play, a bad call, don't make it worse. Call the keeper, you know, where we fake left, kept right back, and there was, I mean, eight guys in his face, and I knew better than that, and I told him, I said, hey, if the strong safety comes off the edge, you know, just get some depth and be ready to ditch this, and sure enough, and he goes, he was laughing at the top when he saw that strong safety, and, you know, it's like, I wasn't laughing because it was a crap call, but, man, he saved us, you know, in terms of just ditching that right there, and that's the right play in that moment, so I was proud of the way he played, and it's a good first stepping stone for him.
0: A lot of confidence from Mike LaFleur and what he saw from Carson Beck last night. I know it was limited performance. I know he's not facing the caliber of competition that you normally would in a game like this, but still encouraging nonetheless.
2: Yeah, and here's the thing. You mentioned Matt Schaub, my former teammate at UVA, friend of the show. Matt Schaub became a starting quarterback in the National Football League because of how well he played in several preseasons when he was with the Atlanta Falcons. That earned him an opportunity to sign in free agency with the Houston Texans, and then all of a sudden, he becomes a starter in the National Football League and a highly productive player. And so if that's the voice in Carson Beck's ear, then ironically enough, I think that Beck understands that there is an opportunity in front of him with very low expectations for the team this upcoming season, that he can step into a starter's role and have a chance not to relinquish that job. Really, Smalls, when I watch last night's game, and I thought about the performance that Beck put on, it reminded me a lot of 2016 when Dak Prescott played in his first preseason game against the LA Rams. And he had an awesome performance. And I thought to myself, the game is not too big for this guy. Reputationally, Dak was known as a dual threat quarterback, somebody that relies more on his legs than his arm. But when you watched him in the preseason game, he was anything but. Well, Carson Beck has a reputation of being a guy that's more of a trailer than a tractor, somebody that the talent around him has to lift or elevate. Last night, he was the force multiplier. The plays that he was making all over the field were outstanding. The deep shot that he hit to Jalen Brooks, 35-yarder to set up the first touchdown that the Arizona Cardinals scored. I mean, on throws of 10 yards downfield or more, he was 6 of 7. There was a level of precision that he had that was impressive to me. The fade route that he had to the tight end in the corner for a touchdown, that's a big boy throw.
0: Yeah.
2: And so he showed me that he has all of the tools in his bag. He can make the tight window throws across the middle. He can hit the deep shots downfield. He has the touch in the red zone where you need it when space is constricted. Really, all of the things that you're asking an NFL quarterback to do, Carson Beck showed that he can do. Now, you have to take it with a grain of salt because the competition that you're going up against in the Carolina Panthers defense, that was not their starting unit.
0: Right.
2: And so we'll see what happens when you get a step up in class with competition as the preseason goes on and you see more of the starters play. But there was a lot to like from what Carson Beck did last night. He played as well as you can play in a preseason game.
0: He really did. And I love how you talked about some of those tight throws that he had. He was really accurate last night. But that leads us to the bigger question. Yes, it was one game. Yes, it was against a caliber of competition that you would not see in a normal NFL game. But Jacoby Brissett had that reworked contract that's going to pay him $15.5 million guaranteed this season. Chance to make $21 million with incentives. He's the guy. As of now, he's the guy. Do you think that with more reps and more that we're going to see from Carson Beck in the preseason, that he actually has an opportunity to win this job outright?
2: I'm going to say this. Jacoby Brissett was smart to negotiate that deal before that preseason game was played last night.
0: Good call.
2: He was smart to get his bag before the Arizona Cardinals let Carson Beck get in his bag last night. Because I don't know that this is going to be Jacoby Brissett's job. Right? The Arizona Cardinals are going to tell you that Jacoby's the starter, Gardner Minshew is the backup, Carson Beck is third string. They're going to tell you that.
0: Sure.
2: Because they don't want to place unfair expectations on the rookie. But as he continues to go through the preseason, if he plays more in line with what we saw last night, the talent that he brings to the party is going to be undeniable. There is a higher ceiling with Carson Beck as your quarterback for your offense than with Jacoby Brissett or with Gardner Minshew. Now, with rookies, the floor is obviously going to be lower, but if he can show that he can be as productive as he was last night, while also avoiding the self-inflicting wounds that you see from typical rookie quarterbacks, then all of a sudden the Arizona Cardinals have a decision to make.
0: You know, you're always in my ear in moments like this when you say the only way to get better at football is by playing football.
2: No doubt.
0: I always hear you in my head saying that in moments like this. And I thought about that last night with Carson Beck. I'm like, okay, if this is his baseline, if this is where he's starting, it's a pretty good place to start. And obviously, they are in a very tough division. Looking at their schedule, there's not many games that you would circle and say, oh, they're even going to really be competitive in this one. But maybe they'll surprise. There's always a team that could surprise. But the only chance that they really have to is... Go ahead.
2: No, here's the thing. You're right. There's always a team that can surprise. I don't think the Arizona Cardinals are going to be the team that surprises, considering the division that they play in, Seattle, reigning defending champs, the LA Rams are the odds-on favorite to win the Super Bowl. That's probably going to be the 1-2 in the NFC West. San Francisco 49ers, we'll see with the injuries. So it's an uphill climb for Arizona. But if you have that division with those defenses and Carson Beck shows that it's not too much for him, then all of a sudden you could be going into next year's draft with a high pick in a quarterback-rich draft, and you don't need a quarterback. That's a quick way to jumpstart the rebuild for Mike LaFleur in the new regime in the desert. So I just think that it's all upside for the Arizona Cardinals in terms of playing Carson Beck. And here's the thing, Smalls, you're not worried about trying to find a soft place to land with the schedule because he's a third-round pick.
0: Right.
2: It's not as if you invested a top-10 pick in drafting Carson Beck. It's not. You put a third-round pick in him. Now, I will say this. Carson Beck, a couple of years ago in college, we thought this guy could be the presumptive number one overall pick. He showed a lot of people last night why those conversations back then weren't crazy.
0: Right.
2: Because the game is not too big for this dude, and he's got all the throws in his toolbox.
0: When I was saying that they could surprise, you know who I was thinking of? Last year's New Orleans Saints. We thought they were going to be awful. First-year head coach, quarterback that we didn't really know what to expect from him and Tyler Shuck. And not that they were winning the division, but they were way more competitive last year than we expected. And now our projections for them this season are completely different than what we would have talked about last year. That's kind of where I'm at with the Arizona Cardinals. Mike LaFleur comes in. You don't really know what to expect from him in this job. Carson Beck could be that quarterback that emerges where we're like, wait a second, do they have something in this guy? You add Jeremiah Love. And to your point, with the division and the schedule they have, they could surprise us by being competitive in a way we didn't expect while also losing games and be in a very advantageous position in this draft.
2: That's an apt comparison to Tyler Shuck of it all. And I think that if you get out of this season with Carson Beck giving you 5 wins or more, then all of a sudden,
0: that's a winning season.
2: You're looking at the Arizona Cardinals and you're saying arrow pointed up, even in the toughest division in all of football.
0: No doubt. He's Chris Canty. I'm Michelle Smallman. And coming up next, CeCe has his power rankings. Top 5 head coaches on the hot seat. 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
2: 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No Evan Cohen, but that's no problem because we have the First Lady of Unsportsmanlike, Michelle Fallman.
3: Michelle Fallman is here.
2: All right, I'm the resident Super Bowl champ, Chris Canty, and these are my power rankings. Now, usually they're reserved for Tuesdays, but we got a special edition of the power rankings on, I guess, what has to be the first football Friday of the new NFL season.
3: Oh, yes.
2: We're here. We are back.
3: Let's go.
2: Let's go. In today's power rankings, of course, I have to be a little bit negative. They're my top five NFL coaches that are on the hot seat. But before we get to it, we got to pay these bills. The Canty Power Rankings are brought to you by SoFi. Get your money right. So these are the coaches that better find a way to get right, or they might not have a job after the 2026 season. Smalls, are you ready?
3: I am ready.
2: Vegas East, are you ready?
0: Number five.
2: Nick Sirianni.
3: Oh, number five.
2: We know his resume, Super Bowl win, two NFC championship wins, three NFC East titles, and a 59-26 regular season record in his five seasons at the helm. However, it's hard to ignore the locker room drama that undermined the 2025 campaign, leading to the first home loss of the Sirianni-Jalen Hurts era in Philly. Also, you talked about the A.J. Brown drama potentially undermining whatever the team could have been coming off of a Super Bowl 59 win. When you consider the recurring offensive inconsistencies, the coordinator turnover, and the tension that Nick Sirianni has had with staffers, he could wear out his welcome if the Eagles don't pop this upcoming season. Nick Sirianni, fifth on my top five coaches on the hot seat.
3: Couple things here on Sirianni, CC. Number one, I am surprised he is this low on your list based on the way that you have talked about Nick Sirianni. And I'm also a little surprised he's this low on the list, knowing the Eagles and the fact that they are not afraid to make tough decisions. We saw Doug Peterson get out of there a couple years after he won a Super Bowl. So they're not afraid to make a change if they believe a change is needed. However, it was a down year, but their down year is very successful for a lot of other franchises. But that just shows you the talent that Howie Roseman in the front office has assembled and the expectations that are there to deliver.
2: Next,
0: number four.
2: Shane Steichen, head coach, Indianapolis Colts. Over his 3 years calling the shots in Indy, Steichen has mustered only a 25-26 record with zero playoff appearances. He ended last season losing eight of his final nine games. The team doled out big money deals for core players like Daniel Jones, Alec Pierce, and Jonathan Taylor this offseason with the expectation that the team should contend this year. If they don't, that's a problem. It's also worth noting that general manager Chris Ballard is likely gone, absent a playoff win. The stage is set for a house cleaning in Indy. Shane Steichen, four on my top five coaches on the hot seat coming into this upcoming season.
3: I like the addition of Steichen here, but you saying that the table is set for them to clean house in Indy, that feels like a broken record. It feels like in the Chris Ballard era, we've said that a few times, but I think it's very accurate for this season based on the way they started last year. You had the built-in excuse with the Daniel Jones injury last year when you fell short of expectations that you had set early in the season with the way that offense was humming. If they can't get back to that form this year, I could absolutely see them making changes.
2: Next,
0: number three.
2: Hate to do it to my guy, but I got to go here. Aaron Glenn, New York Jets.
3: No.
2: In his first season in New York, his Jets finished 3-14 with a minus 203 point differential.
3: Brutal.
2: The 14th worst in a single season in NFL history. The Jets were no better than 29th in both offensive and defensive EPA per play. If you figure that this team has multiple first-round draft picks in 2027, the question then becomes, can Glenn this upcoming season show enough where you feel comfortable drafting a rookie quarterback without a head coach on the hot seat? A tough decision for the Johnson family to make, and a tough decision for general manager Darren Mooji, no doubt. Aaron Glenn, third when it comes to my top five NFL coaches on the hot seat.
3: I also hate that he's on this list because he's one of those guys that you're like, if he was given a different set of circumstances, what type of a coach could he be? What could he have done last season? And he's not absolved completely from last season, but they traded away so many important pieces last year, and the team wasn't really that competitive to begin with. And it's the Jets. There's always some level of dysfunction there, but they're positioned in a very interesting way for the future. So if they don't show the requisite level of fight and competitiveness this season, I could see those discussions happening in Florham Park.
2: Next,
0: number two,
2: Dan Quinn, head coach, Washington Commanders. Huge swing from year one to year two for Dan Quinn in the district, with the team having a minus 101 point differential swing year to year. Maybe the biggest variance of any team coming into 2026. We quite literally don't know what to expect from the Washington Commanders, but what we do know is we'll figure out early who they are. With two road games in the division against the Eagles and the Cowboys to start the season, and in week three playing against the Seattle Seahawks, we'll know what to expect from this Washington Commanders team under Dan Quinn. You also have to factor in the health and well-being of Jaden Daniels. Last year, week two, suffers a knee injury, then he has a hamstring injury, then he has the dislocated elbow. The quickest way to get ousted, if you're Dan Quinn, is to not protect Jaden Daniels. They switched offensive coordinators. They've got David Blau in there now. We'll see what ends up coming of it. But as Jaden Daniels goes, is as this team will go, and it's as Dan Quinn's job security will go. Dan Quinn checking in at number two on my top five NFL coaches on the hot seat.
3: You mentioned Cliff Kingsbury being out, David Blau being in. They also made a change at DC. So they upended the entire coaching staff, essentially. So if it's more like year two of Jaden Daniels and not year one of Jaden Daniels, unfortunately, Dan Quinn is the through line.
2: There's no one else to scapegoat.
3: Correct.
2: Next.
0: Number one.
2: I could give you two guesses, but you only need one. Zach Taylor, head coach, Cincinnati Bengals. Since their Super Bowl loss in 2021, the Bengals are the second worst total defense in the NFL. And that was across multiple defensive coordinators. Couple that with a bottom five win percentage in the first 2 months of the season during his tenure, and there's an easy case to be made to have him ousted. Also, there is an opportunity cost to staying the course with Zach Taylor. How attractive is that job if it's vacant with Joe Burrow as your quarterback? How attractive is the franchise to Joe Burrow if Zach Taylor stays? All questions that need to be asked. Bottom line, if the Cincinnati Bengals don't make the playoffs, if it's four straight seasons of outside looking into the postseason, then there is no question that Zach Taylor is done in Cincinnati. Zach Taylor, number one on my top five coaches coming into 2026 on the hot seat. So there's a list. Zach Taylor, number one. Dan Quinn, number two. Aaron Glenn, number three. Shane Steichen, number four. Nick Sirianni, number five. Smalls as my accountability partner. Any objections? Any omissions?
3: I love the list, CC. I think you have the right five. It's the right five because of the pressure and expectations on them, but it's also the right five because we saw so many coaches be fired last year that there's not a lot of for you to pick from because there's so many new faces on the block. I will say this. Yesterday, you and I had the opportunity to do First Take together, and you went through the Bengals' schedule, and you did the old win-loss. And I was thinking after the show, is making the playoffs enough to save Zach Taylor?
2: Ooh.
3: Because think about it. Yes, 3 years on the outside looking in, but with the expectations that have been set by Joe Burrow, saying this team reminds me of the LSU team I won the national championship with, all the things that they've been doing in the offseason to find that rhythm with each other. They're playing chess. They're having offseason activities. He's putting pressure on everybody in the locker room. When that pressure extend to the coach, is making the playoffs good enough? I don't know if it is.
2: So you're saying that he could be fired Sean McDermott style?
3: Yes.
2: Interesting.
3: Could you see it?
2: Here's why I couldn't. The Cincinnati Bengals are notoriously cheap.
3: Yeah.
2: Now, they've spent money on players the last several years. This offseason, they went shopping. They bought in Jonathan Allen, Boye Mafe. They traded a top 10 pick for Dexter Lawrence. He got a little bit of a contract adjustment. Like, they've done things to try to improve the roster around Joe Burrow. But I will say this, if they don't get the return on that investment, I think it's a challenge for Zach Taylor. Now, if they do make the postseason with 1 year left on Taylor's contract, could they bring him back as a lame duck head coach? I think that's probably the more likely scenario. Mm-hmm. If they make the playoffs but no playoff wins. If they miss the playoffs entirely, he's gone. No question. I struggle to see a world where he's ousted if they miss the playoffs or if they only win one playoff game. I don't think this is Sean McDermott with Buffalo.
3: Well, do you have any objections and omissions? If so, we want to hear from you. 888-SAY-ESPN. That's 888-729-3776. 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
1: It is Unsportsmanlike here on ESPN Radio. Alongside Chris Candy, I'm Michelle Smallman, and CeCe just gave us his power rankings. The top five NFL coaches on the hot seat. CeCe, the list one more time, please.
2: Okay, so we have Zach Taylor checking in at number one. Dan Quinn from the Commanders at number two. Mm-hmm. Aaron Glenn from the Jets, number three. Shane Steichen, number four. And Nick Sirianni, number five.
1: People have some objections and omissions. If you want to weigh in, us a call. 888-SAY-ESPN. That's 888-729-3776. CeCe says, oh boy, because we can see that the phone lines have lit up. A lot of people want to chime in. They have some issues with the list, including Laramie, who's tuned in via SiriusXM in Texas. Laramie, what do you have for CeCe?
3: CeCe, I'm a huge fan, man. I thought Kevin O'Connell would be on the list. I know he's a quarterback whisperer, but you've been real critical of him. I thought he'd be on the list, too.
2: Is he a quarterback whisperer?
1: We're going to find out this
2: season. We're going to find out this year.
1: No doubt.
2: I don't know. Here's what I'll say. I wanted to put KOC on the list, right? It's a lot of bluster for no playoff wins. They just gave him a contract extension last year, paying him $15 million a year.
1: Yeah.
2: And they fired the general manager this offseason. They have made it be known. They have let it be known that Kevin O'Connell is going to be the football czar moving forward. I don't think they would give him that quick of a hook to reshape the team in his image. So I do think that he has some runway with this thing.
1: But if you got the best out of Kirk Cousins and you got the best out of Sam Darnold, but then it didn't work with J.J. McCarthy and it doesn't work with Kyler Murray, you're 2-2. So that label that we've bestowed upon him, all of a sudden we start to discuss it in a different way. And I'm with you. I don't think he's going anywhere simply because of the fact that they moved on from Kwesi Adofo-Mensah, their GM. And they have told you, just like you said, CeCe, KOC is in charge here. So I don't think he's going anywhere. Seems to be very well liked and respected within that organization. Mm-hmm. But I also didn't think a lot of the coaches we saw get fired this year were going to be out.
2: That's true.
1: I didn't think that John Harbaugh was going to be out. I didn't necessarily think Sean McDermott would be out. I didn't think we'd see a parting of ways with Mike Tomlin and the Steelers. So crazier things have happened the NFL. Next we have Rico. Oh, we don't. Someone else is on the line, right, Pat? What's going on?
4: We've got Villanova legend, 2016 national champion, Chris Jenkins on the line and huge Eagles fan.
1: Chris Jenkins joins the show. Chris, friend of the show, friend in life. You have some objections or omissions with CeCe's list, Chris?
5: Yes. Good morning to everybody, but my guy CeCe, he's having a tough morning right now with this list, man. Nick Sirianni, first of all, I love Todd Bowles, but if Nick Sirianni's on there, Todd Bowles has to be on there somewhere.
2: Wow, Todd Bowles, we're firing Todd Bowles? Listen, I think
5: He might not have a quarterback.
2: Well, yeah, that's on the front office. I think Todd Bowles has done a good job, and that probably is what gives him some cover if the team underachieves relative to expectations, mm-hmm. right? The NFC South is viewed as the most winnable division in all of football. But if your quarterback isn't happy because of his contract, if Baker Mayfield doesn't play well, doesn't perform because of the pressure, knowing that, you know, he's an impending free agent, then all of a sudden I do think that gives Todd Bowles a little bit of cover. Here's what I will say, though. The organization not extending Baker Mayfield, it does raise the question of what happens if the Tampa Bay Buccaneers don't make the postseason again,
1: mm-hmm.
2: right? Because you have an opportunity to have a house cleaning of sorts by moving on from the quarterback and moving on from the head coach if you can't get to where you want to go. Now, I thought Todd Bowles has done a really good job as the head coach. You know, prior to last year, they've had a stranglehold on the NFC South. And so I don't feel like it would be fair to fire him based on the circumstances, but I can understand somebody making the case for it.
1: Chris, real quick, I know we want to ask you one NBA question, but quickly on the Eagles, you don't think Nick Sirianni, if the Eagles disappoint this season, could be in trouble at all?
5: Well, it's Philadelphia. I feel like everybody can be in trouble if we disappoint this season. But that's every year, though. So I feel like every year Nick is getting heat, but if what Todd Bowles is doing is considered good coaching, then a guy that has gone to two Super Bowls and won one has to be doing a pretty good job, too. So I think he has more wiggle room than we all, even us fans, would like to give him credit for.
1: Okay. Well, speaking of Philly, Chris, we got to ask you, LeBron to the Sixers, what was your reaction when you found out the news, and how competitive do you think the Sixers will be this year?
5: I think the Sixers will be very competitive. Obviously, I'm still taking the Knicks in six. That's never going to change. Shout out to the guys. But Philadelphia, we're on fire right now. We're going to go see some Eagles games. We're going to hit some tailgates, see some Eagles games, and then we're going to step on over and go check out Bron, baby. It gets no better than that right now.
1: Philly really is up right now.
2: It is.
1: Man, we got to get to a game. Thanks, Chris, for calling in. We appreciate you.
2: Get to what game?
1: A Sixers game.
2: Oh, okay. I was about to say, I thought you meant an Eagles game.
1: Well, I want to go to an Eagles game.
2: I'm not going to an Eagles game.
1: No, you can't go to an Eagles game. I want to go to an Eagles game with Chris Jenkins.
2: It's disgusting.
1: Tailgate situation sounds awesome.
2: Yeah.
1: But we got to get to a Sixers game. Unsportsmanlike.
2: Yeah, that'd be fun.
1: We got to go see LeBron in his final set. I've never seen LeBron live. Have you?
2: That'd be fun. No, I haven't. That'd be fun. No, that's not true. I actually have. I'm sorry.
1: With which team?
2: In Cleveland.
1: Oh, awesome.
2: It's LeBron in Cleveland, yeah.
1: Very cool.
2: Yeah.
1: Okay, let's get another call in here. Deacon, who is listening on 100.9 in Virginia. Deacon, what name did you want to add to CeCe's list?
6: Hey, good morning. I appreciate y'all taking the call. I know he's not on the hot seat in most people's ass, but my boy Kyle Shanahan, how long do we put up with the, I guess, the Mike Tomlin status of being mediocre or just making and being good and competitive, but you know, with all the laundry list, the injuries and everything, you know, how long do we put up with that when you know you're being stubborn, not changing the style?
2: Well, Deacon, here's what I don't get. You made the Mike Tomlin comparison. The reason why Steelers fans were so disgusted with Mike Tomlin at the end is that they would be one and done in the playoffs. The 49ers just won a playoff game last year in Philly.
1: When they were so injured.
2: When they were banged up. No Nick Bosa, no Fred Warner. Literally nobody playing receiver. They won a playoff game.
1: Against the Eagles. The defending champs.
2: Who have never lost a home playoff game with Nick Sirianni and Jalen Hurts.
1: They went into
2: that is
1: Philly.
2: I thought last year was one of Kyle Shanahan's best coaching jobs.
1: Awesome.
2: Now, coming into last year, I had him as a hot seat coach.
1: Yeah.
2: But I thought he did a really good job of navigating the schedule, being able to find a way to go on the road and win a game with, I'm sorry, Mac Jones as your quarterback? You know, against the L.A. Rams, that was impressive to me. So, yeah, I thought Kyle Shanahan has done a good job. Now, we'll see what happens this year. The 49ers are contending with a lot of injuries. They're also having to deal with the Rams loading up and the reigning defending champs, the Seattle Seahawks.
1: Right.
2: But I think Kyle Shanahan in San Francisco is safe.
1: I think he's safe as well. I mean, we're a couple of years removed from him going to a Super Bowl.
2: Yeah.
1: With Brock Purdy.
2: He's been to multiple Super Bowls. With multiple starting quarterbacks.
1: Right. Yeah. It's interesting to think that Deacon called him or called the results in San Francisco mediocre.
2: Sure.
1: Because I wouldn't categorize it that way.
2: Not at all. And here's the other thing, Smalls. If you're firing Kyle Shanahan, where are you going? The rest of the league is doing what Kyle Shanahan is doing. Everybody in the NFL wants to run Kyle Shanahan's offense.
1: Right.
2: That's what Sean McVay does. That's what the new offensive coordinator, Sean Mannion, in Philadelphia is going to do. Mm-hmm. You know, Kevin O'Connell has a derivative of that. Everybody is running that offense. It's what's in vogue. You're going to fire that guy?
1: Not only are you going to fire that guy, but based on the absolute churn we saw this past season at the head coaching position and so many guys getting plucked from OC jobs, you don't really have that natural person that you would circle and say, this is the next guy. Kyle Shanahan better win or else this guy's going to take his job. Who is even on that list for us this year?
2: I have no idea.
1: Yeah, so I don't think he's going anywhere. But it is interesting, the perception of Kyle Shanahan based on the actual results. We will always think about 28-3.
2: No doubt.
1: We will always think about the third possession. We will always think of him getting close but not getting over the hump. But he's in the mix every year, despite a lot of negative circumstances.
2: Yeah, I mean, if you keep knocking, you'll eventually break through. Just ask Josh Allen.
1: Well, I'm hoping that the Packers can break through next season. We'll talk about it next on Unsportsmanlike.
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1: No.
20: Okay.
1: I'm a yapper.
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1: 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Alongside Super Bowl champion Chris Canty, I'm Michelle Smallman. No Evan Cohen today, but he's watching or listening and tweeting. Just come into work, Ev.
2: Yeah.
1: If you're going to tune into the show, just come into work. We miss you.
2: He can't help himself, though, Smalls. He can't stay away.
1: From us or just from sports talk radio
2: just
1: in general?
2: Just from sports talk. I think if he had it his way, he'd want us to clear out and give him the ball for 4 hours.
1: You think?
2: Yeah, no question about it.
1: You think he's holding back on his takes?
2: He's not holding back on his takes, but I certainly feel like sometimes Evan would prefer to fly solo just so he can get all of his takes off, because he's got plenty of them.
1: I wonder which one he has in the back pocket right now.
2: Oh, you know he's got one, especially coming off of actual football last night. He's got something to say, whether it's Carolina Panthers with Haynes King or Arizona Cardinals with Carson Beck. He got something to say.
1: You know it's Carson Beck because he was very critical of him.
2: He was critical of Carson Beck.
1: He probably
2: still on the fence with Carson.
1: I was going to say, you and I are like, wow, he looks so poised. You couldn't really ask for much more from him in that first
2: game. It's preseason. Exactly. It doesn't matter.
3: Also, real, can you guys just, when you talk about Carson Beck, put the respect on the two-time national champion, Carson Beck?
1: Excuse me, Nuno. Thank you for that clarification.
2: Two-time national champion, even though he wasn't a starter?
1: That's right.
3: Yeah, I mean, he's still national champion. How many teammates or friends that you have that played football that really, I mean, they were on the roster, but they call themselves champions because technically they got a ring.
2: They were on the team. Yes. They got a ring. Yeah.
1: All right, hold on. Let me ask you a question. You were a captain on a Super Bowl championship winning team. So you were a major contributor in more than one way.
2: Yeah.
1: Are there dudes that you know that they were not contributors? They were just along for the ride.
2: I'm not going to say nothing.
1: Hold on, no. I'm not going to say a name.
2: Nope.
1: I'm not going to say a name. Just
2: not going to do it. No. Nope.
1: Let me ask you.
2: I love all my teammates.
1: No. Not on your team. I want to talk not on your team because those are your guys.
2: Yeah.
1: But on other teams that they have won and you see them, they're the one that always wears the ring out.
2: Yeah.
1: You ever run into that where you're
2: I'm not going to say anything. I respect everybody's contribution to winning a championship.
1: Which means yes.
2: Why you gotta be like that?
1: I'm just saying. Sometimes it feels
2: Come on, Fallman.
1: Fallman.
15: Oh, you know what? That's the first take. That's Evan. Michelle Smallman.
1: I guarantee you that's what Evan would want to talk about today. Yeah. He would want to do 4 hours.
2: Well, we can always fall back on Fallman.
1: We can always fall back on Fallman.
2: No matter what you have to say about us, we got Fallman.
1: Well, I know what else we can fall back on. This Ben Solak take from yesterday because it's got some people up in arms. For those who were not tuned into Unsportsman like yesterday, what are you doing? If you miss it, go back and listen to the podcast. It's available daily wherever you get your podcast, all 4 hours of Unsportsman like. But Ben Solak was on with Evan CC yesterday and had a very interesting take on how many quarterbacks he think could win a Super Bowl in the NFL. Here's what he said.
22: Jalen's a Super Bowl caliber quarterback. There's no question. There's just more of those guys in the league than we want to admit. There's 15, 20, 24 guys who you can win a Super Bowl with. There's Trevor Lawrence's, there's Bo Nix's, there's CJ Stroud's. You can win a Super Bowl with all these guys. They're just imperfect players. And we have to talk about what makes them good and talk about what makes them imperfect.
1: Okay, Jalen, he was referencing Jalen Hurts there. And when we first spoke about this, CC, we talked about comparing what Jalen Hurts has accomplished to some of these other guys and how there was some disrespect in there. But I want to do the exercise.
2: Okay.
1: Ben Solak said there's 15 to 20 quarterbacks in the NFL capable of winning a Super Bowl. So let's go through the list here.
2: All right.
1: AFC East, Bills, Dolphins, Patriots, Jets. Two guys in that mix, right?
2: Agreed.
1: Josh Allen, Drake May. So we're at two. AFC North, Bengals, Browns, Steelers, Ravens.
2: I would say two guys in that mix.
1: Me too. Burrow and Lamar. So we're at four total. AFC South, Titans, Colts, Jags, Texans.
2: I don't know that anybody in that division can win a Super Bowl.
1: You don't think if CJ Stroud takes better care of the football with that defense and the weapons and the coaching that he could get it done?
2: I don't know. I seriously don't know. I mean, I'm just trying to envision CJ Stroud or Trevor Lawrence putting together a two or three game stretch to get through the teams that will be there in the AFC at the end to get to a Super Bowl and win it. I don't know. I don't see it.
1: Okay, so
2: not right now based on the body of work.
1: So we will not put them on the list.
2: No.
1: I wrote them down, but we will not put them on the list. So we're still at four. AFC West, Bo Nix, obviously, Patrick Mahomes. So there's two. Would you put Justin Herbert on the list?
2: I mean, how can I put him on the list? He ain't won a playoff game. He ain't won a playoff game. He's been in the playoffs, what, three times? He ain't won once? And he was bad against the New England Patriots.
1: And he gave up, what, 27 points to the Jacksonville Jaguars? I mean, I know it's not
2: him. Yeah, he had a 27-0 lead and lost.
1: Yep. But everybody puts him firmly in a top 10 quarterback status.
2: Well, I mean, top 10 quarterback, what's that worth if you can't win a playoff game?
1: And there's the issue right
2: there. I mean, what's that worth if you can't win your division?
1: So he's not on the list.
2: No.
1: So we've got Bo Nix, Patrick Mahomes.
2: Here's the thing. When we have this conversation, Smalls, I'm not giving you the benefit of the doubt. I'm not.
1: Okay, so we've got... I appreciate that.
2: If you haven't been to the championship rounds, if you hadn't played in a game that has championship game at the end of the title, I can't go to that place.
1: Okay. So we've got six in the AFC. Let's go to the NFC. Cowboys, Giants, Eagles, Commanders.
2: I mean, right now, it's just the Washington Commanders with Jaden Daniels and Jalen Hurts with the Philadelphia Eagles.
1: So we've got two. We're up to eight. NFC North is interesting. Bears, Lions, Packers, Vikings. Jared Goff's been to a Super Bowl.
2: He's been to a Super Bowl. NFC Championship game. Yeah, so I'd
1: he's
2: have
1: on
2: to,
1: the list.
2: You'd have to put him on the list.
1: Caleb, Jordan Love, either of those?
2: I'm not. Look, I can't put him on the list right now.
1: Okay, so we're up to nine. NFC South.
2: Nobody.
1: Agreed. NFC West. Stafford, Purdy, Darnold, and obviously let's remove.
2: So that's three.
1: So 9, 10, 11, 12. We're at 12.
2: That's about the number.
1: We're at 12.
2: That's about the number. That's what it should be. That's Smalls, no lie, that's what it should be.
1: But you know,
2: I have said this before. If you're paying a quarterback top of the market money and he's a top 12 player at the position, you can win a Super Bowl with said quarterback.
1: Mm-hmm.
2: That's how I feel about it. There are about a dozen quarterbacks that under the right circumstances can win a Super Bowl.
1: But then there is this crop of other quarterbacks that maybe Ben was speaking about that if you're looking at it through the Sam Darnold lens, we would not have put him on that list heading. If it was this date last year, we would not have put Sam Darnold on the list. But he showed us that he could do it. He had a rock star defense. He had killer weapons. He had a head coach that knew exactly what he was doing, and he took care of the football. So I think that has clouded the way we view this. So
2: yeah, but how many quarterbacks have the career arc that Sam Darnold had? He was on his, what, 1, 2, 3, 4? This is 15? Okay, how many quarterbacks that are top three players at the position are on 5 teams in 8 years?
1: Doesn't happen.
2: It never happens. So it's an aberration. It's an outlier. You can't use Sam Darnold as a test case as to why 25 quarterbacks can win a Super Bowl. If that's the case, everybody in the NFL can win a Super Bowl under the right circumstances.
1: Sure.
2: All right? Like it's absolutely ridiculous to go to that place and say that because you're being dismissive of the competitive greatness of the quarterbacks that have done it.
1: Okay, but that is also the crux of this issue because Patrick Mahomes, we put him to the side because he is elite. Hall of Famer, the GOAT in waiting, as we have dubbed him. But the past two Super Bowls have been won by quarterbacks that the general consensus around them is that we're unclear of how good they are. We're unclear if Jalen Hurts is a top 10 quarterback or if we can consider him elite. We're unclear on what we think about Sam Darnold. We discount what they did and the winning that they've done when we talk about their overall greatness.
2: Who's we?
1: I'm just saying the royal
2: French.
1: We. The royal we.
2: No, I got you. I hear what you're saying.
1: Not
2: but,
1: you.
2: But my point is this, and Jalen Hurts proved me wrong, right? I understand that he's an imperfect player, but so is everybody in the NFL. There are levels to this thing, though. And the concern that I had about Jalen Hurts in the past was that he didn't access all areas of the field. There was a resistance to throwing the ball between the numbers in the short and intermediate zones. And we wondered whether or not that would keep the offense from playing at a consistent enough level to win a championship. But once he got to his second Super Bowl and won it, all of those concerns have to go out the window. Yeah, he can't throw the ball in the middle of the field. But also, it doesn't matter. It doesn't get in the way of his team having sustained success. They've been in the playoffs every year he's been the full-time starter.
1: Mm-hmm.
2: They've gone on 2 Super Bowl runs. He won one. He won Super Bowl MVP. So, yeah, there is an issue with his game. He has flaws. He has warts. But also, he's one of the greatest winners of this generation of quarterbacks. I'm confused. I thought the point of the exercise was to win a Super Bowl, not to make the analytics geeks happy.
1: If Jalen Hurts wins another one, like let's just say that, would you consider the Eagles right now to be Super Bowl contenders?
2: Yes.
1: Okay. So it's on the board that Jalen Hurts could win another Super Bowl.
2: Correct.
1: Then we're talking about him going to 3, winning 2. And if he wins another one, likely another Super Bowl MVP.
2: Smalls.
1: That's outrageous.
2: What people have to acknowledge is this. And this is what makes Jalen Hurts being so far down on quarterback lists absolutely ridiculous. Jalen Hurts is on a Hall of Fame trajectory. He needs one more thing. One more thing. Whether it's Super Bowl, whether it's an MVP, another All-Pro. He needs one more thing. And as long as his team continues to win double-digit games every single season, this dude will be in the Hall of Fame. That is the reality of it. Jalen Hurts has more of a Hall of Fame resume right now today than Josh Allen does. And people don't want to acknowledge that because they feel like Jalen Hurts is a more flawed player than Josh Allen. And that may well be true in terms of their individual games and their level of productivity. But when it comes to the impact on team success, mm-hmm. I don't think it's any question. Jalen Hurts has been able to give it over the hump that Josh Allen couldn't, which is Patrick Mahomes.
1: Yes. Not once, but twice. He outplayed him twice in a Super Bowl.
2: So I don't understand it. I don't get it.
1: I don't get it either, and I don't get why with other quarterbacks who have accomplished far less than Jalen Hurts, we always have these qualifiers or make excuses for them. I always go to Justin Herbert. It was like, oh, well, he doesn't have

0: credit. That's one thing. Justin Herbert, well, now he's got Mike McDaniel as his OC, and he's really going to be able to take it to that next level. Jalen Hurts has had a different offensive coordinator every single year of his career dating back to college.
1: Yeah.
0: And he's won at both levels. But we never take that into account. Somehow we hold it against him because his success allows guys to graduate. He's, in a down year, won double-digit games, won the division, and went to the playoffs. We constantly change the parameters when it comes to the way we evaluate Jalen Hurts.
1: Yeah, because it's confirmation bias, right? And people want to believe that their idea of a championship quarterback is ultimately what's going to win the day. But when you see Jalen Hurts fly in the face of that by going to multiple Super Bowls, you want to cling on to anything that you can to dismiss the success that he's been able to have. And what's happened over the last several months is Sam Darnold's Super Bowl win somehow detracting from what Jalen Hurts was able to do the year prior.
0: Mm-hmm.
1: Because everybody is saying, oh, well, you don't necessarily have to be a top 10 quarterback to win a Super Bowl because Sam Darnold just did it.
0: Right.
1: And nobody thinks he's a top 10 quarterback. So it gives us permission to knock Jalen Hurts and say he's not a quote-unquote top 10 quarterback. It's absolutely ridiculous what people are doing. But again, it comes back to people wanting their version of a championship quarterback to fit into a certain archetype. And Jalen Hurts just doesn't do that based on the way that he plays.
0: I will repeat, in a down year last year where the team acknowledged that the OC was not good enough by letting him go, Jalen Hurts won double-digit games, he won the division, went to the playoffs, he was third, CC, in touchdown-to-interception ratio, fourth in rushing touchdowns among quarterbacks, and he was a Pro Bowl quarterback in a down year. That's all I have to say. Well, coming up next, Lamar Jackson is hoping to accomplish what Jalen Hurts already has. Can he get it done this season? We go two-a-days with the Ravens next here on Sportsmanlike, presented by Progressive Insurance.
2: Hey, this is Rich Eisen, and our Friday show comes to you live from the Pro Football Hall of Fame Museum in Canton, Ohio. 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
0: Michelle here. 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You know, I've been looking at these studio walls and I'm thinking I wouldn't mind a little more red in here. 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
1: I'm Jameson Hensley with the Ravens. The biggest story here in Baltimore is, with all of the changes that the Ravens have made this offseason, is this the season that Lamar Jackson finally reaches the Super Bowl? Jackson told me that the urgency to win a championship increases every year that he fails to do so. He also believes his best football is still ahead of him. Why? Jackson said, because each and every year you're getting older, your mind is getting sharper. Jackson is entering a critical stage of his career. He is only 5 months away from turning 30 years old.
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2: It's on Sportsmanlike on ESPN Radio. 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Alongside Chris Candy, I'm Michelle Smallman. And CeCe, it's time to go 2 days with one of your former teams, the Baltimore Ravens.
3: Let's do it.
2: Bird gang. A lot of changes in Baltimore. They go 8-9 last season. They don't make the playoffs. Obviously, injuries were a factor there, including Lamar Jackson being injured. But we are in a new era of Baltimore Ravens football. John Harbaugh not there anymore. Jesse Minter comes in as the new head coach. Anthony Weaver in as the DC. And I'm very interested to see what Declan Doyle can do with this Baltimore Ravens offense. He comes over after a very productive season with the Chicago Bears. We saw what Caleb Williams was able to do with Declan Doyle and Ben Johnson, going from winning five games to winning the division and winning playoff games. But every single year, CeCe, that Lamar Jackson has had a new offensive coordinator, he's won the MVP. And if Lamar Jackson is playing like the MVP, usually good things happen for the Ravens. Yeah. But have they... Trey Hendrickson also going over there, 4 years, $112 million contract. That's going to really anchor that pass rush, bolster the defense. Have they done enough in Baltimore for you to say that you think that they could break through and get to the Super Bowl this season?
3: Yeah, I think they have. And I'm more concerned about what's going to happen on the defensive end and the offensive end. I get that everybody focuses on Lamar Jackson and what's happened with the offensive line, the turnover there. They added five new skill position players in the draft. They went out and they've done some things to try to give Lamar Jackson an opportunity to be more productive in the passing game by going under center more with Declan Doyle's scheme. But it's paramount that the Baltimore Ravens defense has a resurgence. They've got to get back to being able to play the style of defense that allowed them to win championships in the earlier 2000s. So I think that adding Jesse Minter is all of a sudden going to give you a bump. His 2 years as the DC for the Chargers, they were a top 10 unit in scoring defense, and they were top 10 in total defense. So there's that. Then also getting back Nnamdi Matabike from what was a career-threatening neck injury, it's going to be huge. He's an all-pro player. I think it's sneaky under the radar that they brought in more veteran leadership with Calais Campbell re-signing there. I think that's huge.
2: Great point.
3: And then, of course, Trey Hendrickson. He's the one that's going to have to make it all go, right? This guy is top three in sacks over the last three seasons. They're going to need him to be a pressure player because the Baltimore Ravens finished bottom five in sacks and pass rush win rate last year. So they need Trey Hendrickson to do his thing. They need Zion Young, who's a second-round pick from Missouri, to step up in a big way and play significantly in their rotation of front seven players. They've got to find a way to get the quarterback on the ground. And so I think there has to be a concerted effort to take care of their business then. There, the back end has enough talent to be able to hold up in coverage, but nobody can cover receivers forever and a day. So it's going to be imperative that the guys up front find a way to get opposing quarterbacks on the ground, and that's going to be Jesse Minter's biggest challenge.
2: I'm really interested to see what he does with that defense. The Trey Hendrickson of it all, I love that he has a chip on his shoulder, the way everything went down with the Bengals. He stays in the division. He's got something to prove, which is good for Baltimore. But you're right, CeCe, even though the defense is going to be incredibly consequential in what happens with the Ravens, we always default to Lamar. When he was injured last year, we saw what the Ravens are without him. He was banged up, missed four games, I believe. He had a hamstring. He had the back issue, ankle, toe, knee. Lamar was totally banged up last year. We did not get the best version of him. So if he comes back healthy, and another thing that I loved from Lamar is historically he had not been at every voluntary team activity, team workout. Declan Doyle comes in as the offensive coordinator and puts it out there publicly. Didn't call Lamar out by name, but said, we need everybody to be all in. Lamar answered the bell. He's been there. He's been an active participant in everything. So it seems like he's coming back healthy, that he's coming back motivated, that he has bought in with this new regime. So do you think we're going to get the best out of Lamar? And if so, is it now or never for him? If he doesn't get there this year, do we change the narrative on him a little bit?
3: I don't know if I'm going to say it's now or never for Lamar. And I feel like the narrative is already starting to change because people are relegating him to being a tier two quarterback, which is just absolutely ridiculous.
2: Fair.
3: What I will say is this. I think that for the Baltimore Ravens, it's now or never in terms of convincing Lamar Jackson that the organization is a place where he can win a championship.
2: Right.
3: Because they prioritize getting an extension done with Lamar this offseason. When owner Steve Bisciotti comes out and says, this is our top priority this coming offseason, and it doesn't happen, people start to wonder, is that a place that Lamar wants to be?
2: Mm-hmm.
3: They fired John Harbaugh. We knew that there was some tension bubbling to the surface throughout the course of last season. All of a sudden now they move on from a coach that's been there the better part of the last two decades. Is Lamar Jackson going to be sold on Jesse Minter as a head coach? Is he going to be sold on Declan Doyle's offensive scheme? Is he going to be sold on the culture that they're trying to implement? Because if things don't go well this year, the conversation won't be about Lamar not being a good enough quarterback. The conversation will be about where Lamar is going to play in 2027.
2: Absolutely, it will. And I'll be very fascinated to see how that goes down. Because remember, the last time Lamar was in this position, everybody in the league wasn't clamoring for him, which was shocking based on the talent, right? But now it's completely different based on the accolades. So, but let's hope we don't get to that point, because I believe that we're going to see a Ravens team that could win this division. Actually, let's talk about that for a second. When you look at the AFC North, where do you have the Ravens finishing? Do you have them atop of the division?
3: Yeah, I got them winning the division.
2: Me too. I have them winning the division too. I think the Bengals are going to give them a run for their money, but I have to see Joe Burrow be healthy for the entirety of the season, and I can't go there.
3: No, nobody can go there. And I think the Baltimore Ravens and the Cincinnati Bengals, it's going to come down to that Thursday night game, New Year's Eve, December 31st, in Cincinnati. I think that's the game that's going to decide who wins the AFC North.
2: Standalone game.
3: Oh, that's going to be
2: drama.
3: Great. New Year's Eve.
2: Oof.
3: That's going to be awesome. Night game, short week. Let's go.
2: And I say this with zero shade. I pray that both quarterbacks are healthy and out there because I want to see it. I want to see. It's funny. We've reached this point with Burrow, with Lamar, with Allen. I think they are all so individually excellent, and I want them all to break through and win because it validates them in such an important way. But the reality is not all of them are going to do it. One, if not two, or maybe even all three of them are going to be in the Dan Marino bucket. And I hate that, but I want to see one of them get there.
3: Well, here's the thing. I mean, Ben Roethlisberger won a couple of the titles in the Peyton Manning, Tom Brady era of the AFC. So it's not off the board that all three of those guys could find a way to get it done.
2: True.
3: I'm just pointing it out. It's possible. It's doable. What I will say is this, though. That Week 17 game, not only could that decide the division, could also decide who the MVP of 2026 is.
2: Ooh. I'm with you on that.
3: That would be fun.
2: I'm with you on that. Well, you could tune in for baseball action this Sunday as the Padres host the Astros. Coverage begins at 6:30 p.m. Eastern on ESPN Radio and the ESPN app. We'll talk a little baseball, next here on Unsportsmanlike.
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2: Have you handpicked your catcher? Are you like Maddox with Javi Lopez?
3: No, I don't think
2: you have
3: I
2: your
3: get
2: handpicked
3: to choose.
2: Catcher?
3: I don't think that whoever's throwing at the pitch gets to choose. I think you guys assign that person, right?
4: Yeah, we can figure something out.
3: Okay, good, good. Why, do you have a request of it?
2: Well, Yachty. Is Yachty around? I mean,
4: he might be around, honestly. He might be around. We'll make that happen.
2: Oh, this would be amazing.
4: We'll make it happen.
3: I just Yachty, got nauseous thinking
4: we'll make
3: about
4: that happen.
3: That. The voice there of World Series champion for the St. Louis Cardinals, John Jay, who came in studio when the Yankees and Cardinals squared off here in New York City at the beginning of the week. Mm-hmm. Give me some advice on my first pitch next week, CC.
5: All right.
3: As you know, the pressure is high.
5: You ready to go?
3: I don't know if I'll ever be ready, but we're going to go out there and give it our best.
5: You got to be ready at some point.
3: We do. But let's bring in another member of the Cardinals now here on Unsportsmanlike, presented by Progressive Insurance. Chaim Bloom, St. Louis Cardinals President of Baseball Operations, joined the show. Chaim, thanks so much for the time. We appreciate you jumping on, especially so early this morning. And before we get into my pitch, because I'm sure that CeCe's going to have some questions for you about my abilities and what's going to happen next week, we got to get into this. So your first trade deadline with the Cardinals, you're sitting there at Busch Stadium, you're trying to make deals, and the Wi-Fi wasn't working. Explain to the people what the issues were while you were trying to make deals on Monday.
6: Yeah. Well, first of all, good morning. Good to be here. Nice to see you both. Yeah, it was a little interesting. Deadline was Monday, late afternoon, Central Time. Sunday, there was a Noah Kahan concert at Busch Stadium. Packed house. Very exciting, obviously, for a lot of our fans. But we noticed, as you could see from outside of the windows of the room where we were meeting, we actually overlooked Clark Avenue there. You could see people filing in. And then over the course of the evening, cell service got worse. Wi-Fi got slower. And just with that many people in there, probably everybody streaming, jamming up the whole thing, it became pretty hard to do business. So I just started using FaceTime audio to talk to counterparts. And it's a really good thing the deadline was not Sunday night. Otherwise, it might have actually gotten in the way of something. But we were able to advance conversations enough. We actually outlasted the concert, stayed late enough that we were able to get things in position for Monday, and then we were able to land a couple things on Monday.
5: Hi, I want to stay with the trade deadline news. You worked under Andrew Friedman. His team out in L.A. made a major move by trading for ace Tarik Skubal from the Detroit Tigers. What was your initial reaction to that move? Because the baseball world was up in arms with the competitive unfairness or imbalance that they see the L.A. Dodgers by being able to acquire yet another star pitcher.
6: Yeah, I mean, look, when you're in a seat like mine, you're really just focused on what you're trying to do and what that might mean for that. It was late evening here, a couple days before the deadline when that broke. Frankly, I did not necessarily expect someone like that to go off the board that soon, because you knew it was going to have an impact on the rest of the market. And that was really what I was focused on. I was fortunate enough to work for Andrew for a while. Definitely would not be here without him. He's as good as it gets in this business. And, you know, one of the things, when I was coming up with the Rays, we were in a division with the Yankees, with the Red Sox, with teams that had a lot more resources than we did. And you don't get where you want to go if you're focused on the obstacle. You have a chance of getting where you want to go if you're focused on the goal. Mm-hmm. That was what I learned to do early in my career with Tampa Bay. That's the approach that I think we all need to take to a team like the Dodgers. They're really good at what they do, and they're going to do the things that they do. And it's on us to figure out how to be the best version of ourselves so we can beat them.
3: Love that answer. Chaim Bloom, Cardinals President of Baseball Operations, joining us here on Unsportsmanlike. Well, as you said, you worked with Andrew Friedman. When we talk about the Dodgers, we always go back to him and how he's so good at this. Tell us, what is it about Andrew Friedman and the way that he works? How is he so good at what he does?
6: You know, it is true. I mean, I don't mean to kind of sweep under the rug the advantages in terms of resources that the Dodgers have. That's true. But they also do a lot of things really well operationally, the things that we all try to compete on. That if you're a non-athlete like me, that's the only thing you get to compete on is how good your operation is, how well you evaluate talent, how well you develop it. They are good at all those things. And, you know, it's reflective of the person Andrew is. He is has tremendous baseball instincts. He also has tremendous emotional intelligence and can relate to anybody. He is a ball buster. He'll get on you. He likes to play tricks on people. He likes Ooh. To poke fun at people, but that keeps the room light. And it creates an environment where everybody's willing to say what they mean, which is one of the hardest things to create as a leader. It's one of the most important things to create as a leader. Because then you get the feedback you need to excel.
5: Talking to St. Louis Cardinals president of baseball operations, Chaim Bloom, on Unsportsmanlike. And Chaim, it feels like we're setting up for an ugly fight when it comes to labor in Major League Baseball between the owners and the players. What would you say to baseball fans that are concerned about a potential work stoppage into the future because of the collective bargaining agreement negotiations?
6: Is it a problem to say, do what I do and try not to think about it most of the time? just enjoy what's going on?
3: That might be the right answer, Chaim.
6: Yeah, look, we all know, obviously, this happens every 5 years or so when the CBA expires. And, you know, there's going to be discussions about what the next one might look like. This year's no exception. Obviously, those things will happen as they happen. And, you know, they certainly happen well above my pay grade. I think our job... The one thing I would say to our fans is, regardless of what may or may not be, our job is to get up every day and try to build a great organization. And that's what we're going to continue to do. You know, you always preach to players, control what you can control, worry about the things that you can control. It's when you get outside of those things, when you get distracted by those things, that you start getting off track. And if you do that, you have no one to blame but yourself. So we're going to try to deliver that product every day. I hope we give people something to enjoy throughout the rest of the season. And then, you know, we'll see what the next CBA looks like.
3: Great answer, Chaim. But let's have a little fun now, okay? You're a fun guy. We want to get to know
6: have
3: you a little better.
6: Have we already been having fun?
3: Yes, but like work stoppage talk is never fun. So I appreciate your candor there. I want to go back to what happened with the Noah Kahan concert, and you said that you had to use FaceTime audio. Are there any GMs or president of baseball operations out there when they're trying to make deals that do FaceTime? Because that is my preferred mode of communication rather than texting call. Is anyone just FaceTiming and being like, hey, you want to make a deal?
6: Trying to think if that has ever happened to me. I promise you, I would never do that to somebody.
3: You would never just FaceTime him out of the blue?
6: In your case, you would say I'd be doing it for you.
3: Yeah, because
6: but that tells you everything you need to know about how I feel about it, because I think it is something that you would do to somebody.
3: But maybe, Chaim, it's an advantage, because if you see them, you could see the reactions to the package that you're offering, and you could be like, they're more intrigued with this than their words are letting on.
6: That is possible. I didn't think about it that way. There'd be a lot of layers to this. I think the biggest advantage might just be throwing someone off their game.
3: Yeah.
6: And they're not expecting it. You know, sometimes, like, I have been in situations in negotiations with agents where there's so much back and forth, and then near the end, they FaceTime you. And sometimes they're doing that just to say yes. So from that standpoint, it might be a disadvantage that if you FaceTime, people might say, okay, you're serious. Like, this is the finish line. You know, they're about to do this thing. I don't know. It probably would depend on the person. I got to try that at some point.
3: You
6: I'll
3: should.
6: Blame you.
3: Do it and report back. Let us know how it goes.
5: Yeah. Okay. I'm pretty sure that LeBron had a similar setup with all of the GMs that were trying to recruit him. I think they were leaving voice notes or video notes to try to get him to come to their franchise. But Chaim, you're a Philly guy. What do you make of LeBron joining the Sixers? How do you feel about it?
6: Well, it's going to be electric. I mean, it's such a great sports town. And, you know, actually pretty cool for him to want to go there and try to win one more. It is, as we know, Philadelphians very passionate about all their sports teams. And that's just going to raise all the buzz around the Sixers to a fever pitch on top of some of their other acquisitions. You know, it's a really good team. It'll be fun to watch.
3: Okay, so you also went to Yale, New Haven guy. Your thoughts on the pizza, because we've had a big debate here. St. Louis-style pizza, I don't know if you've had it yet, an acquired taste, kind of controversial. But we've had a debate between New Haven pizza and New York pizza. So you can speak to both here, especially as somebody that spent a lot of time there. Is the New Haven-style pizza worth the credit that it gets?
6: I think it is. And I've never been accused of being a picky eater, but to me, the bigger debate is more kind of pizza in the Northeast versus Chicago pizza, shall we say, which I'll eat it, but I would prefer the style in the Northeast. Haven't had St. Louis pizza yet. My family actually just moved here last week. So now we got no excuse to go out and try it. So I can do that and report back. But I just have a soft spot for New Haven pizza. I mean, especially when I was there, you're at a point in your life where you eat a lot of pizza. Yeah. And so it brings back all kinds of emotions and all kinds of memories. So I'm in.
5: All right, Haim, so let's get to it. This is really why we want you on. In a few days, Michelle Smallman will be at Busch Stadium to throw out the first pitch for her hometown Cardinals. Do you have any advice for her? And if we're prognosticating, what do you think is going to happen? Is she going to bounce it, or is she going to groove one right down the middle of the plate?
6: I think she's going to do just fine. I have every confidence in her. Even as a Philadelphian, I promise not to boo, no matter how badly it goes. So you got nothing to worry about. Our fans are amazing. They'll have your back. You know that.
3: St. Louis does really support one another. So, yes, I think they will have my back. Can you imagine if I bounced it and I have the president of baseball operations of the Cardinals booing me?
5: Yeah, that's
3: and the
5: that's,
3: Philly comes out of him. That would have been rough. Look. But thank you, Haim, for your support.
6: Airmail had been to bounce it. So just
5: thank you.
6: Let it eat.
3: Yeah, I've been told aim high and let it fly. That's what the great Dave Duncan gave my former co-host in St. Louis, Randy Carricker, his advice. So, and I was told too by Ali Marmal, manager of the Cardinals. I spoke to him the other day. He said for me to practice further than 60 feet. That way 60 feet feels easy. And I go, look at this chicken.
6: Good idea.
3: You think 60 feet is going to be easy? So anyway.
5: Get a little long toss in there. There you go.
3: Yeah, we'll figure
6: easier.
3: It out.
6: Easier.
3: Easier. I love that.
6: And that's really, you know, baseball obviously is, you know, very traditional sport. It's taken a long time in our sport for it to become widespread, for people to get comfortable with practice being harder than the game. And that's really what we're talking about here. So you're just kind of getting on board everything that's come into baseball training methods in the last couple decades.
3: For sure. Well, Haim, we appreciate your support of me and the pitch, and thank you for coming on the show. I can't wait to hear about you FaceTiming another GM. You're doing a great job in St. Louis. We're lucky to have you there, and hopefully we get to chat with you again soon.
5: Glad you're not in the American League anymore.
6: But it's wild over there right now.
3: No doubt. Well, Haim, thanks so much. We'll talk to you again soon.
6: Sounds good. I look forward to seeing you soon.
3: Yes. Well, next week.
5: As a Yankees fan, I'm glad that guy's not around.
3: He's awesome.
5: He's so good at what he does.
3: Really, he's really good. So good. And what was supposed to be a down year for the Cardinals, you can really see his vision taking shape there. There's the arrows pointing up
5: there's
3: in a lot of ways.
5: Of young players that you can get really excited about with that team.
3: No doubt. Well, you know what else we're excited about, CC? 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

0: 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And I feel like money.
1: It's Unsportsmanlike here on ESPN Radio. We're presented by Progressive Insurance alongside Chris Canty. I'm Michelle Smallman. And CC, another report has come out about Kawhi Leonard. We know that the... What? You gave me this?
2: I'm just laughing because I know what's coming.
1: Well, let me read it to you here. Kawhi Leonard, whose sponsorship deal with a now bankrupt Green banking company is at the center of an NBA investigation, has also had an undisclosed sponsorship agreement allegedly worth millions of dollars with the company that designed the Clippers video board inside the Intuit Dome. Former ESPN contributor Pablo Torre reported on his podcast, Pablo Torre Finds Out, yesterday. Pablo's been all over this story with Kawhi Leonard and aspiration. Pablo interviewed someone identified as a, quote, anonymous high-level source under contract for the Intuit Dome, who alleged that the sponsorship deal was, quote, 1,000% a way to circumvent a salary cap. It was funneling money from the Clippers through Daktronics back to Kawhi, end quote. The Clippers had not yet responded to a request for comment as of last night, CC. So now we have the aspiration deal, which the NBA is still looking into. We don't have a resolution there. And we have this new report now about another way that the Clippers and Kawhi Leonard allegedly were circumventing money and circumventing the cap. Your thoughts on this?
2: It's hard to believe that Steve Ballmer didn't know what was going on now. When you have this many connections to entities that were endorsing Kawhi Leonard, it's hard to think that he didn't have a strong hand in all of this. And I get it. He was desperate to find a face to the franchise. He was building the Intuit Dome. He wanted to have something that Clippers fans could come out and celebrate and have a player on the marquee, especially coming off of winning a championship. So he's willing to do whatever it takes in order to get Kawhi to come there. And from what it sounds like, that, you know, Steve Ballmer is more than just a victim of being defrauded by aspiration. And I know that they want to point to Joe Sandberg, the co-founder of Aspiration, the guy that was sentenced to 14 years in prison after pleading guilty to two counts of wire fraud. Mm-hmm. But it feels like there is a much more nefarious conspiracy as far as the NBA is concerned about finding a workaround in order to funnel more cash to Kawhi Leonard in order to get him to come out to L.A. when he was a free agent in 2019 or after 2019.
1: Yeah, this is pretty sticky, CC, this latest report coming off the heels of the aspiration investigation, which is still underway. And to your point, one time you can make the case, I didn't really know. Two times, it's very hard to think that you didn't know at all what was going on here.
2: But it's the connection to your team,
1: correct,
2: right? Aspiration was a sponsor for the LA Clippers. Daktronics did the video board in the Intuit Dome.
1: Yep.
2: First of all, can I ask the question? What the hell does Daktronics need with sponsoring an NBA player? They do scoreboards for everybody.
1: Correct.
2: I've never heard of them doing an endorsement deal for a player. They may well have one, but this seems strange when you consider both of them being linked to the Clippers and Steve Ballmer and them endorsing Kawhi Leonard to the tune of millions of dollars.
1: Well, to your point, Steve Ballmer invested $50 million in Aspiration through his personal LLC in September of 21, so direct connection. Then the Clippers organization that he owns, 23-year, $300 million deal with Aspiration. And 6 months after that, Aspiration signed that $28 million endorsement deal with Kawhi. So it's like follow the bouncing ball of all the different connections between Steve Ballmer, the Clippers, Aspiration, and Kawhi. And now we have this report about Daktronics. And you have to wonder what's going to happen with the Clippers and what's going to happen with Kawhi. This just adds another very complicated wrinkle to this situation.
2: Is it that complicated? Or is it a can of worms that now Adam Silver has to deal with because it's out in the ether?
1: That's why it's complicated, because Steve Ballmer is a big money guy. And what is the NBA going to do about this? What is that something that they want to get involved with? But they have to. They have to in some way figure out how to have the correct consequences to this.
2: Well, Smalls, they didn't want it to come out. They didn't want this to come out.
1: No, it's
2: because if it's a one-off, like you mentioned before, you can dismiss it as an outlier or an aberration. But now that we have yet another entity with a connection to the Clippers that is funneling money to Kawhi via endorsement deals to the tune of millions of dollars, then all of a sudden, it feels like there's a there there. Mm-hmm. And I don't know how Adam Silver deals with it, because while everyone will acknowledge that Steve Ballmer's presence in the NBA is a good thing because he's willing to spend money on putting together a competitive team, he's willing to spend money on investing in fan experience through a state-of-the-art arena, you have this issue with potential salary cap circumvention jeopardizing the integrity of the league. I don't know what you do with this if you're Adam Silver, but as we continue to get more information, the signs point to Steve Ballmer in the Clippers organization intentionally doing this in order to lure Kawhi Leonard to come play for them.
1: And if you're in the NBA, you're thinking, okay, aspiration, we're already looking into that. Now this is a report about Daktronics. What else should we be looking into? If there's two things connecting the Clippers, Steve Ballmer, and Kawhi to potential cap circumvention, what else do we need to be looking into?
2: If you keep pulling on that thread, it's going to unravel. Yep. And that's where we are right now. And I don't know how they walk any of this back.
1: Warren Sportsmanlike on ESPN Radio.
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1: No.
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1: I'm a yapper.
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1: 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Alongside Super Bowl champion Chris Canty, I'm Michelle Smallman, no Evan Cohen today, but he's watching or listening and tweeting. Just come into work, Ev.
2: Yeah.
1: If you're going to tune into the show, just come into work. We miss you.
2: He can't help himself, though, Smalls. He can't stay away.
1: From us or just from sports talk radio
2: just
1: in general?
2: Just from sports talk. I think if he had it his way, he'd want us to clear out and give him the ball for 4 hours.
1: You think?
2: Yeah, no question about it.
1: You think he's holding back on his takes?
2: No, he's not holding back on his takes, but I certainly feel like sometimes Evan would prefer to fly solo just so he can get all of his takes off, because he's got plenty of them.
1: I wonder which one he has in the back pocket right now.
2: Oh, you know he's got one, especially coming off of actual football last night. He's got something to say, whether it's Carolina Panthers with Haynes King or Arizona Cardinals with Carson Beck. He got something to say.
1: You know it's Carson Beck because he was very critical of him.
2: He was critical of Carson Beck.
1: He probably
2: still on the fence with Carson.
1: I was going to say, you and I are like, wow, he looks so poised. You couldn't really ask for much more from him in that first
2: game. It's preseason. Exactly. It doesn't matter.
25: Also, can you guys just, when you talk about Carson Beck, put the respect on the two-time national champion, Carson Beck?
1: Excuse me, Nuno. Thank you for that clarification.
2: Two-time national champion, even though he wasn't a starter?
25: That's right. Yeah, I mean, he's still national champion. Canty, how many teammates or friends that you have that played football? They were on the roster, but they call themselves champions. Because technically, they got a ring.
2: They were on the team. Yes. They got a ring, yeah.
1: All right, hold on. Let me ask you a question. You were a captain on a Super Bowl championship winning team. So you were a major contributor in more than one way.
2: Yeah.
1: Are there dudes that you know that they were not contributors? They were just along for the ride.
2: I'm not going to say nothing.
1: Hold on, no. I'm not going to say a name.
2: Nope.
1: I'm not going to say a name.
2: Just not going to do it. No. Nope.
1: Let me ask you.
2: I love all my teammates.
1: No. Not on your team. I want to talk not on your team because those are your guys.
2: Yeah.
1: But on other teams that they have won and you see them, they're the one that always wears the ring out.
2: Yeah.
1: You ever run into that where you're
2: I'm not going to say anything. I respect everybody's contribution to winning a championship.
1: Which means yes.
2: Why you gotta be like that?
1: I'm just saying. Sometimes it feels
2: Come on, Fallman.
1: Fallman, that's
2: Come
1: right.
2: Come on, Fallman.
26: Oh, you know what? That's the first take.
1: That's Evan's.
26: I'm Michelle Smallman.
1: I guarantee you that's what Evan would want to talk about today. Yeah. He would want to do 4 hours.
2: Well, we can always fall back on Fallman.
1: We can always
2: No matter
1: fall
2: what
1: back
2: you have
1: Fallman.
2: To say about us, we got Fallman.
1: Well, I know what else we can fall back on, this Ben Solak take from yesterday, because it's got some people up in arms. For those who were not tuned into Unsportsman like yesterday, what are you doing? If you miss it, go back and listen to the podcast. It's available daily wherever you get your podcast, all 4 hours of Unsportsman like. But Ben Solak was on with Evan CC yesterday and had a very interesting take on how many quarterbacks he think could win a Super Bowl in the NFL. Here's what he said.
27: Jalen's a Super Bowl caliber quarterback. There's no question. There's just more of those guys in the league than we want to admit. There's 15, 20, 24 guys who you can win a Super Bowl with. There's Trevor Lawrence's, there's Bo Nix's, there's CJ Stroud's. You can win a Super Bowl with all these guys. They're just imperfect players. And we have to talk about what makes them good and talk about what makes them imperfect.
1: Okay, Jalen, he was referencing Jalen Hurts there. And when we first spoke about this, CC, we talked about comparing what Jalen Hurts has accomplished to some of these other guys and how there was some disrespect in there. But I want to do the exercise.
2: Okay.
1: Ben Solak said there's 15 to 20 quarterbacks in the NFL capable of winning a Super Bowl. So let's go through the list here.
2: All right.
1: AFC East, Bills, Dolphins, Patriots, Jets. Two guys in that mix, right?
2: Agreed.
1: Josh Allen, Drake May. So we're at two. AFC North, Bengals, Browns, Steelers, Ravens.
2: I would say two guys in that mix.
1: Me too. Burrow and Lamar. So we're at four total. AFC South, Titans, Colts, Jags, Texans.
2: I don't know that anybody in that division can win a Super Bowl.
1: You don't think if C.J. Stroud takes better care of the football with that defense and the weapons and the coaching that he can get it done?
2: I don't know. But I seriously don't know. I mean, I'm just trying to envision C.J. Stroud or Trevor Lawrence putting together a two- or three-game stretch to get through the teams that will be there in the AFC at the end to get to a Super Bowl and win it. I don't know. I don't see it.
1: Okay, so
2: not right now, based on the body of work.
1: So we will not put them on the list.
2: No.
1: I wrote them down, but we will not put them on the list, so we're still at four. AFC West, Bo Nix, obviously,
2: yep.
1: Patrick Mahomes. So there's two. Would you put Justin Herbert on the list?
2: I mean, how can I put him on the list? He ain't won a playoff game. Ain't won a playoff game. He's been in the playoffs, what, three times? He ain't won once? And he was bad against the New England Patriots.
1: And he gave up, what, 27 points to the Jacksonville Jaguars? I mean, I know it's not
2: yeah,
1: him,
2: he had a 27-0 lead and lost.
1: Yep. But everybody puts him firmly in a top 10 quarterback status.
2: Well, I mean, top 10 quarterback, what's that worth if you can't win a playoff game?
1: And there's the issue right
2: there. I mean, what's that worth if you can't win your division?
1: So he's not on the list.
2: No.
1: So we've got Bo Nix, Patrick Mahomes.
2: Here's the thing. When we have this conversation, Smalls, I'm not giving you the benefit of the doubt. I'm not.
1: Okay, so I appreciate that.
2: If you haven't been to the championship rounds, if you hadn't played in a game that has championship game at the end of the title, I can't go to that place.
1: Okay. So we've got six in the AFC. Let's go to the NFC. Cowboys, Giants, Eagles, Commanders.
2: I mean, right now, it's just the Washington Commanders with Jaden Daniels and Jalen Hurts with the Philadelphia Eagles.
1: So we've got two. We're up to eight. NFC North is interesting. Bears, Lions, Packers, Vikings. Jared Goff's been to a Super Bowl.
2: He's been to a Super
1: NFC
2: Bowl.
1: Been to a game.
2: Yeah, so
1: he's
2: have
1: on the list.
2: You'd have to put him on the list.
1: Caleb, Jordan Love, either of those?
2: I can't put him on the list right now.
1: Okay, so we're up to nine. NFC South.
2: Nobody.
1: Agreed. NFC West. Stafford, Purdy, Darnold, and obviously let's remove
2: So that's three.
1: So 9, 10, 11, 12. We're at 12.
2: That's about the number.
1: We're at 12.
2: That's about the number. That's what it should be. That's Smalls, no lie, that's what it should be.
1: But you know,
2: I have said this before. If you're paying a quarterback top of the market money and he's a top 12 player at the position, you can win a Super Bowl with said quarterback.
1: Mm-hmm.
2: That's how I feel about it. There are about a dozen quarterbacks that, under the right circumstances, can win a Super Bowl.
1: But then there's this crop of other quarterbacks that maybe Ben was speaking about that, if you're looking at it through the Sam Darnold lens, we would not have put him on that list. If it was this date last year, we would not have put Sam Darnold on the list. But he showed us that he could do it. He had a rock star defense. He had killer weapons. He had a head coach that knew exactly what he was doing, and he took care of the football. So I think that has clouded the way we view this.
2: Yeah,
1: so
2: but how many quarterbacks have the career arc that Sam Darnold had? He was on his, what, 1, 2, 3, 4? This is a 15? Okay, how many quarterbacks that are top three players at the position are on 5 teams in 8 years?
1: Doesn't happen.
2: It never happens. So it's an aberration. It's an outlier. You can't use Sam Darnold as a test case as to why 25 quarterbacks can win a Super Bowl. If that's the case, everybody in the NFL can win a Super Bowl under the right circumstances.
1: Sure.
2: All right? Like, it's absolutely ridiculous to go to that place and say that because you're being dismissive of the competitive greatness of the quarterbacks that have done it.
1: Okay, but that is also the crux of this issue because Patrick Mahomes, we put him to the side because he is elite. Hall of Famer, the GOAT in waiting, as we have dubbed him. But the past two Super Bowls have been won by quarterbacks that the general consensus around them is that we're unclear of how good they are. We're unclear if Jalen Hurts is a top 10 quarterback or if we can consider him elite. We're unclear on what we think about Sam Darnold. We discount what they did and the winning that they've done when we talk about their overall greatness.
2: Who's we?
1: I'm just saying the royal
2: French.
1: Way. The royal we.
2: No, I got you. I hear what you're saying.
1: Not
2: but
1: you.
2: But my point is this. And Jalen Hurts proved me wrong. right? I understand that he's an imperfect player, but so is everybody in the NFL. There are levels to this thing, though. And the concern that I had about Jalen Hurts in the past was that he didn't access all areas of the field. There was a resistance to throwing the ball between the numbers in the short and intermediate zones. And we wondered whether or not that would keep the offense from playing at a consistent enough level to win a championship. But once he got to his second Super Bowl and won it, all of those concerns have to go out the window. Yeah, he can't throw the ball in the middle of the field. But also, it doesn't matter. It doesn't get in the way of his team having sustained success. They've been in the playoffs every year he's been the full-time starter. Mm-hmm. They've gone on two Super Bowl runs. He won one. He won Super Bowl MVP. So, yeah, there is an issue with his game. He has flaws. He has warts. But also, he's one of the greatest winners of this generation of quarterbacks. I'm confused. I thought the point of the exercise was to win a Super Bowl, not to make the analytics geeks happy.
1: If Jalen Hurts wins another one, like let's just say that, would you consider the Eagles right now to be Super Bowl contenders?
2: Yes.
1: Okay. So it's on the board that Jalen Hurts could win another Super Bowl.
2: Correct.
1: Then we're talking about him going to three, winning two, and if he wins another one, likely another Super Bowl MVP.
2: Smalls.
1: That's outrageous.
2: What people have to acknowledge is this, and this is what makes Jalen Hurts being so far down on quarterback lists absolutely ridiculous. Jalen Hurts is on a Hall of Fame trajectory. He needs one more thing. One more thing. Whether it's a Super Bowl, whether it's an MVP, another All-Pro. He needs one more thing. And as long as his team continues to win double-digit games every single season, this dude will be in the Hall of Fame. That is the reality of it. Jalen Hurts has more of a Hall of Fame resume right now today than Josh Allen does. And people don't want to acknowledge that because they feel like Jalen Hurts is a more flawed player than Josh Allen. And that may well be true in terms of their individual games and their level of productivity. But when it comes to the impact on team success, mm-hmm. I don't think it's any question. Jalen Hurts has been able to give it over the hump that Josh Allen couldn't, which is Patrick Mahomes.
1: Yes. Not once, but twice. He outplayed him twice in a Super Bowl.
2: So I don't understand it. I don't get it.
1: I don't get it either. And I don't get why, with other quarterbacks who have accomplished far less than Jalen Hurts, we always have these qualifiers or make excuses for them. I always go to Justin Herbert. It was like, oh, well, he doesn't have a good head coach. So how do we expect him to succeed? Well, people rag on Nick Sirianni all the time. They never want to give him the credit that he deserves. No. So you can't have it both ways. You can't say that Nick Sirianni isn't a good coach, but then also not give Jalen Hurts credit. That's one thing. Justin Herbert, well, now he's got Mike McDaniel as his OC, and he's really going to be able to take it to that next level. Jalen Hurts has had a different offensive coordinator every single year of his career dating back to college.
2: Yeah.
1: And he's won at both levels. But we never take that into account. Somehow we hold it against him because his success allows guys to graduate. He's in a down year, won double-digit games, won the division, and went to the playoffs. We

0: quote, top 10 quarterback. It's absolutely ridiculous what people are doing. But again, it comes back to people wanting their version of a championship quarterback to fit into a certain archetype. And Jalen Hurts just doesn't do that based on the way that he plays.
1: I will repeat, in a down year last year where the team acknowledged that the OC was not good enough by letting him go, Jalen Hurts won double-digit games, he won the division, went to the playoffs. He was third, CC, in touchdown-to-interception ratio, fourth in rushing touchdowns among quarterbacks, and he was a Pro Bowl quarterback in a down year. That's all I have to say. Well, coming up next, Lamar Jackson is hoping to accomplish what Jalen Hurts already has. Can he get it done this season? We go two-a-days with the Ravens next here on Unsportsmanlike, presented by Progressive Insurance.
2: Hey, this is Rich Eisen, and our Friday show comes to you live from the Pro Football Hall of Fame Museum in Canton, Ohio. Pro Football Hall of Famers Rod Woodson, Willie Rofe, Steve Hutchinson, Marshall Faulk, and 2026 enshrinee Luke Kuechly will join us, and the master of ceremonies himself, Chris Berman, will too. 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
0: 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The Baltimore Ravens.
2: I'm Jameson Hensley with the Ravens. The biggest story here in Baltimore is, with all of the changes that the Ravens have made this offseason, is this the season that Lamar Jackson finally reaches the Super Bowl? Jackson told me that the urgency to win a championship increases every year that he fails to do so. He also

0: believes his best football is still ahead of him. Why? Jackson said, because each and every year you're getting older, your mind is getting sharper. Jackson is entering a critical stage of his career. He is only 5 months away from turning 30 years old.
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2: It's on Sportsline on ESPN Radio. 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I'm Michelle Smallman. And CC, it's time to go 2 days with one of your former teams, the Baltimore Ravens.
3: Let's do it.
2: Bird gang. A lot of changes in Baltimore. They go 8-9 last season. They don't make the playoffs. Obviously, injuries were a factor there, including Lamar Jackson being injured. But we are in a new era of Baltimore Ravens football. John Harbaugh not there anymore. Jesse Minter comes in as the new head coach. Anthony Weaver in as the DC. And I'm very interested to see what Declan Doyle can do with this Baltimore Ravens offense. He comes over after a very productive season with the Chicago Bears. We saw what Caleb Williams was able to do with Declan Doyle and Ben Johnson, going from winning five games to winning the division and winning playoff games. But every single year, CeCe, that Lamar Jackson has had a new offensive coordinator, he's won the MVP. And if Lamar Jackson is playing like the MVP, usually good things happen for the Ravens.
3: Yeah.
2: But have they... Trey Hendrickson also going over there, 4 years, $112 million contract. That's going to really anchor that pass rush, bolster the defense. Have they done enough in Baltimore for you to say that you think that they could break through and get to the Super Bowl this season?
3: Yeah, I think they have. And I'm more concerned about what's going to happen on the defensive end and the offensive end. I get that everybody focuses on Lamar Jackson and what's happened with the offensive line, the turnover there. They added five new skill position players in the draft. They went out and they've done some things to try to give Lamar Jackson an opportunity to be more productive in the passing game by going under center more with Declan Doyle's scheme. But it's paramount that the Baltimore Ravens defense has a resurgence. They've got to get back to being able to play the style of defense that allowed them to win championships in the earlier 2000s. So I think that adding Jesse Minter is all of a sudden going to give you a bump. His 2 years as the DC for the Chargers, they were a top 10 unit in scoring defense, and they were top 10 in total defense. So there's that. Then also getting back Nnamdi Madubuike from what was a career-threatening neck injury, it's going to be huge. He's an all-pro player. I think it's sneaky under the radar that they brought in more veteran leadership with Calais Campbell resigning there. I think that's huge.
2: Great point.
3: And then, of course, Trey Hendrickson. He's the one that's going to have to make it all go, right? This guy is top three in sacks over the last three seasons. They're going to need him to be a pressure player because the Baltimore Ravens finished bottom five in sacks and pass rush win rate last year. So they need Trey Hendrickson to do his thing. They need Zion Young, who's a second-round pick from Missouri, to step up in a big way and play significantly in their rotation of front seven players. They've got to find a way to get the quarterback on the ground. And so I think there has to be a concerted effort to take care of their business then. There, the back end has enough talent to be able to hold up in coverage, but nobody can cover receivers forever and a day. So it's going to be imperative that the guys up front find a way to get opposing quarterbacks on the ground, and that's going to be Jesse Minter's biggest challenge.
2: I'm really interested to see what he does with that defense. The Trey Hendrickson of it all, I love that he has a chip on his shoulder. The way everything went down with the Bengals, he stays in the division. He's got something to prove, which is good for Baltimore. But you're right, CeCe, even though the defense is going to be incredibly consequential in what happens with the Ravens, we always default to Lamar. When he was injured last year, we saw what the Ravens are without him. He was banged up, missed four games, I believe. He had a hamstring. He had the back issue, ankle, toe, knee. Lamar was totally banged up last year. We did not get the best version of him. So if he comes back healthy, and another thing that I loved from Lamar is historically he had not been at every voluntary team activity, team workout. Declan Doyle comes in as the offensive coordinator and puts it out there publicly. Didn't call Lamar out by name, but said, we need everybody to be all in. Lamar answered the bell. He's been there. He's been an active participant in everything. So it seems like he's coming back healthy, that he's coming back motivated, that he has bought in with this new regime. So do you think we're going to get the best out of Lamar? And if so, is it now or never for him? If he doesn't get there this year, do we change the narrative on him a little bit?
3: I don't know if I'm going to say it's now or never for Lamar. And I feel like the narrative is already starting to change because people are relegating him to being a tier two quarterback, which is just absolutely ridiculous.
2: Fair.
3: What I will say is this. I think that for the Baltimore Ravens, it's now or never in terms of convincing Lamar Jackson that the organization is a place where he can win a championship.
2: Right.
3: Because they prioritize getting an extension done with Lamar this offseason. When owner Steve Bisciotti comes out and says, this is our top priority this coming offseason, and it doesn't happen, people start to wonder, is that a place that Lamar wants to be?
2: Mm-hmm.
3: They fired John Harbaugh. We knew that there was some tension bubbling to the surface throughout the course of last season. All of a sudden now they move on from a coach that's been there the better part of the last two decades. Is Lamar Jackson going to be sold on Jesse Minter as a head coach? Is he going to be sold on Declan Doyle's offensive scheme? Is he going to be sold on the culture that they're trying to implement? Because if things don't go well this year, the conversation won't be about Lamar not being a good enough quarterback. The conversation will be about where Lamar is going to play in 2027.
2: Absolutely, it will. And I'll be very fascinated to see how that goes down. Because remember, the last time Lamar was in this position, everybody in the league wasn't clamoring for him, which was shocking based on the talent, right? But now it's completely different based on the accolades. So, but let's hope we don't get to that point, because I believe that we're going to see a Ravens team that could win this division. Actually, let's talk about that for a second. When you look at the AFC North, where do you have the Ravens finishing? Do you have them atop of the division?
3: Yeah, I got them winning the division.
2: Me too. I have them winning the division too. I think the Bengals are going to give them a run for their money, but I have to see Joe Burrow be healthy for the entirety of the season, and I can't go there.
3: No, nobody can go there. And I think the Baltimore Ravens and the Cincinnati Bengals, it's going to come down to that Thursday night game, New Year's Eve, December 31st, in Cincinnati. I think that's the game that's going to decide who wins the AFC North.
2: Standalone game.
3: Oh, that's going to be
2: drama.
3: Great. New Year's Eve?
2: Oof.
3: That's going to be awesome. Night game, short week. Let's go.
2: And I say this with zero shade. I pray that both quarterbacks are healthy and out there, because I want to see it. I want to see. It's funny. We've reached this point with Burrow, with Lamar, with Allen. I think they are all so individually excellent, and I want them all to break through and win, because it validates them in such an important way. But the reality is, not all of them are going to do it. One, if not two, or maybe even all three of them are going to be in the Dan Marino bucket, and I hate that, but I want to see one of them get there.
3: Well, here's the thing. I mean, Ben Roethlisberger won a couple of the titles in the Peyton Manning, Tom Brady era of the AFC. So it's not off the board that all three of those guys could find a way to get it done.
2: True.
3: I'm just pointing it out. It's possible. It's doable. What I will say is this, though. That Week 17 game, not only could that decide the division, could also decide who the MVP of 2026 is.
2: Ooh. I'm with you on that.
3: That would be fun.
2: I'm with you on that. Well, you can tune in for baseball action this Sunday as the Padres host the Astros. 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
2: Have you handpicked your catcher? Are you like Maddox with Javi Lopez?
3: No, I don't think
2: you have your handpicked catcher.
3: I don't think that whoever's throwing at the pitch gets to choose. I think you guys assign that person, right?
4: Yeah, we can figure something out.
3: Okay, good, good. Why do you have a request, Evan?
2: Well, Yachty. Is Yachty around? I mean,
4: he might be around. Honestly, he might be around. We'll make that happen.
2: Oh, this would be amazing.
4: We'll make it happen.
3: I just Yachty, I'm nauseous thinking we'll make that about happen. The voice there of World Series champion for the St. Louis Cardinals, John Jay, who came in studio when the Yankees and Cardinals squared off here in New York City at the beginning of the week. Mm-hmm. Give me some advice on my first pitch next week, CC.
5: All right.
3: As you know, the pressure is high.
5: You ready to go?
3: I don't know if I'll ever be ready, but we're going to go out there and give it our best.
5: You got to be ready at some point.
3: We do. But let's bring in another member of the Cardinals now here on Unsportsmanlike, presented by Progressive Insurance. Chaim Bloom, St. Louis Cardinals President of Baseball Operations, joined the show. Chaim, thanks so much for the time. We appreciate you jumping on, especially so early this morning. And before we get into my pitch, because I'm sure that CeCe's going to have some questions for you about my abilities and what's going to happen next week, we got to get into this. So your first trade deadline with the Cardinals, you're sitting there at Busch Stadium, you're trying to make deals, and the Wi-Fi wasn't working. Explain to the people what the issues were while you were trying to make deals on Monday.
6: Yeah. Well, first of all, good morning. Good to be here. Nice to see you both. Yeah, it was a little interesting. Deadline was Monday, late afternoon, Central Time. Sunday, there was a Noah Kahan concert at Busch Stadium. Packed house. Very exciting, obviously, for a lot of our fans. But we noticed, as you could see from outside of the windows of the room where we were meeting, we actually overlooked Clark Avenue there. You could see people filing in. And then over the course of the evening, cell service got worse, Wi-Fi got slower. And just with that many people in there, probably everybody streaming, jamming up the whole thing, it became pretty hard to do business. So I just started using FaceTime audio to talk to counterparts. And it's a really good thing the deadline was not Sunday night. Otherwise, it might have actually gotten in the way of something. But we were able to advance conversations enough. We actually outlasted the concert, stayed late enough that we were able to get things in position for Monday, and then we were able to land a couple things on Monday.
5: Chaim, I want to stay with the trade deadline news. You worked under Andrew Friedman. His team out in L.A. made a major move by trading for ace Tarik Skubal from the Detroit Tigers. What was your initial reaction to that move? Because the baseball world was up in arms with the competitive unfairness or imbalance that they see the L.A. Dodgers by being able to acquire yet another star pitcher.
6: Yeah, I mean, look, when you're in a seat like mine, you're really just focused on what you're trying to do and what that might mean for that. It was late evening here, a couple days before the deadline when that broke. Frankly, I did not necessarily expect someone like that to go off the board that soon, because you knew it was going to have an impact on the rest of the market. And that was really what I was focused on. I was fortunate enough to work for Andrew for a while. Would definitely would not be here without him. He's as good as it gets in this business. And, you know, one of the things, when I was coming up with the Rays, we were in a division with the Yankees, with the Red Sox, with teams that had a lot more resources than we did. And you don't get where you want to go if you're focused on the obstacle. You have a chance of getting where you want to go if you're focused on the goal. Mm-hmm. That was what I learned to do early in my career with Tampa Bay. That's the approach that I think we all need to take to a team like the Dodgers. They're really good at what they do, and they're going to do the things that they do. And it's on us to figure out how to be the best version of ourselves so we can beat them.
3: Love that answer. Chaim Bloom, Cardinals President of Baseball Operations, joining us here on Unsportsmanlike. Well, as you said, you worked with Andrew Friedman. When we talk about the Dodgers, we always go back to him and how he's so good at this. Tell us, what is it about Andrew Friedman and the way that he works? How is he so good at what he does?
6: You know, it is true. I mean, I don't mean to kind of sweep under the rug the advantages in terms of resources that the Dodgers have. That's true. But they also do a lot of things really well operationally, the things that we all try to compete on. That if you're a non-athlete like me, that's the only thing you get to compete on is how good your operation is, how well you evaluate talent, how well you develop it. They are good at all those things. And, you know, it's reflective of the person Andrew is. He is has tremendous baseball instincts. He also has tremendous emotional intelligence and can relate to anybody. He is a ball buster. He'll get on you. He likes to play tricks on people. He likes to poke fun at people, but that keeps the room light, and it creates an environment where everybody's willing to say what they mean, which is one of the hardest things to create as a leader. It's one of the most important things to create as a leader, because then you get the feedback you need to excel.
5: Talking to St. Louis Cardinals President of Baseball Operations, Chaim Bloom, on Unsportsmanlike. And Chaim, it feels like we're setting up for an ugly fight when it comes to labor in Major League Baseball between the owners and the players. What would you say to baseball fans that are concerned about a potential work stoppage into the future because of the collective bargaining agreement negotiations?
6: Is it a problem to say, do what I do and try not to think about it most of the time? just enjoy what's going on?
3: That might be the right answer, Chaim.
6: Yeah, look, we all know, obviously, this happens every 5 years or so when the CBA expires, and you know there's going to be discussions about what the next one might look like. This year's no exception. Obviously, those things will happen as they happen, and you know they certainly happen well above my pay grade. I think our job... The one thing I would say to our fans is, regardless of what may or may not be, our job is to get up every day and try to build a great organization. And that's what we're going to continue to do. You know, you always preach to players, control what you can control, worry about the things that you can control. It's when you get outside of those things, when you get distracted by those things, that you start getting off track. And if you do that, you have no one to blame but yourself. So we're going to try to deliver that product every day. I hope we give people something to enjoy throughout the rest of the season. And then, you know, we'll see what the next CBA looks like.
3: Great answer, Chaim. But let's have a little fun now, okay? You're a fun guy. We want to get to know you a little better.
6: Have we not already been having fun?
3: Yes, but like work stoppage talk is never fun. So I appreciate your candor there. I want to go back to what happened with the Noah Kahan concert, and you said that you had to use FaceTime audio. Are there any GMs or president of baseball operations out there when they're trying to make deals that do FaceTime? Because that is my preferred mode of communication rather than texting call. Is anyone just FaceTiming and being like, hey, you want to make a deal?
6: Trying to think if that has ever happened to me. I promise you, I would never do that to somebody.
3: You would never just FaceTime them out of the blue.
6: In your case, you would say I'd be doing it for you.
3: Yeah, because
6: but that tells you everything you need to know about how I feel about it, because I think right. It is something that you would do to somebody.
3: But maybe, Chaim, it's an advantage, because if you see them, you could see the reactions to the package that you're offering, and you could be like, they're more intrigued with this than their words are letting on.
6: That is possible. I didn't think about it that way. There'd be a lot of layers to this. I think the biggest advantage might just be throwing someone off their game.
3: Yeah.
6: And they're not expecting it. You know, sometimes, like, I have been in situations in negotiations with agents where there's so much back and forth, and then near the end, they FaceTime you. And sometimes they're doing that just to say yes. So from that standpoint, it might be a disadvantage that if you FaceTime, people might say, okay, you're serious. Like, this is the finish line. You know, they're about to do this thing. I don't know. It probably would depend on the person. I got to try that at some point. I'll blame you.
3: Do it and report back. Let us know how it goes.
5: Yeah, okay. I'm pretty sure that LeBron had a similar setup with all of the GMs that were trying to recruit him. I think they were leaving voice notes or video notes to try to get him to come to their franchise. But Chaim, you're a Philly guy. What do you make of LeBron joining the Sixers? How do you feel about it?
6: Well, it's going to be electric. I mean, it's such a great sports town. And you know, actually pretty cool for him to want to go there and try to win one more. It is, as we know, Philadelphians very passionate about all their sports teams. And that's just going to raise all the buzz around the Sixers to a fever pitch on top of some of their other acquisitions. You know, it's a really good team. It'll be fun to watch.
3: Okay, so you also went to Yale, New Haven guy. Your thoughts on the pizza, because we've had a big debate here. St. Louis-style pizza, I don't know if you've had it yet, an acquired taste, kind of controversial. But we've had a debate between New Haven pizza and New York pizza. So you can speak to both here, especially as somebody that spent a lot of time there. Is the New Haven-style pizza worth the credit that it gets?
6: I think it is. And I've never been accused of being a picky eater, but to me, the bigger debate is more kind of pizza in the Northeast versus Chicago pizza, shall we say, which I'll eat it, but I would prefer the style in the Northeast. Haven't had St. Louis pizza yet. My family actually just moved here last week. So now we got no excuse to go out and try it. So I can do that and report back. But I just have a soft spot for New Haven pizza. I mean, especially when I was there, you're at a point in your life where you eat a lot of pizza. Yeah. And so it brings back all kinds of emotions and all kinds of memories. So I'm in.
5: All right, Haim, so let's get to it. This is really why we want you on. In a few days, Michelle Smallman will be at Busch Stadium to throw out the first pitch for her hometown Cardinals. Do you have any advice for her? And if we're prognosticating, what do you think is going to happen? Is she going to bounce it, or is she going to groove one right down the middle of the plate?
6: I think she's going to do just fine. I have every confidence in her. Even as a Philadelphian, I promise not to boo, no matter how badly it goes. So you got nothing to worry about. Our fans are amazing. They'll have your back. You know that.
3: St. Louis does really support one another. So, yes, I think they will have my back. Can you imagine if I bounced it and I have the president of baseball operations of the Cardinals booing me?
5: Yeah, that's
3: and the Philly
5: that's,
3: comes out of him. That would have been rough. But thank you, Haim, for your support.
6: Airmail had been to bounce it. So just
5: thank you.
3: Yeah, I've been told aim high and let it fly. That's what the great Dave Duncan gave my former co-host in St. Louis, Randy Carricker, his advice. So, and I was told too by Ali Marmal, manager of the Cardinals. I spoke to him the other day. He said for me to practice further than 60 feet. That way 60 feet feels easy. And I go, look at this chicken.
6: Good idea.
3: You think 60 feet is going to be easy? So anyway.
5: Get a little long toss in there. There you go.
3: Yeah, we'll figure
6: easier.
3: It out.
6: Easier.
3: I love that.
6: And that's really, baseball obviously is, very traditional sport. It's taken a long time in our sport for it to become widespread, for people to get comfortable with practice being harder than the game. And that's really what we're talking about here. So you're just kind of getting on board everything that's come into baseball training methods in the last couple decades.
3: For sure. Well, Haim, we appreciate your support of me and the pitch, and thank you for coming on the show. I can't wait to hear about you FaceTiming another GM. You're doing a great job in St. Louis. We're lucky to have you there, and hopefully we get to chat with you again soon.
5: Glad you're not in the American League anymore.
6: But it's wild over there right now.
3: No doubt. Well, Haim, thanks so much. We'll talk to you again soon.
6: Sounds good. I look forward to seeing you soon.
3: Yes. Well, next week.
5: Yankees fan, I'm glad that guy's not around.
3: He's awesome.
5: He's so good at what he does.
3: He's really good. And what was supposed to be a down year for the Cardinals, you can really see his vision taking shape there. There's the arrows pointing up
5: there
3: in a lot of ways.
5: There's a lot of young players that you can get really excited about with that team.
3: No doubt. Well, you know what else we're excited about, CC? 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

0: 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And I feel like money.
1: It's Unsportsmanlike here on ESPN Radio. We're presented by Progressive Insurance alongside Chris Canty. I'm Michelle Smallman. And CC, another report has come out about Kawhi Leonard. We know that the... What? You gave me this?
2: I'm just laughing because I know what's coming.
1: Well, let me read it to you here. Kawhi Leonard, whose sponsorship deal with a now bankrupt Green banking company is at the center of an NBA investigation, has also had an undisclosed sponsorship agreement allegedly worth millions of dollars with the company that designed the Clippers video board inside the Intuit Dome. Former ESPN contributor Pablo Torre reported on his podcast, Pablo Torre Finds Out, yesterday. Pablo's been all over this story with Kawhi Leonard and aspiration. Pablo interviewed someone identified as a, quote, anonymous high-level source under contract for the Intuit Dome, who alleged that the sponsorship deal was, quote, 1,000% a way to circumvent a salary cap. It was funneling money from the Clippers through Daktronix back to Kawhi, end quote. The Clippers had not yet responded to a request for comment as of last night, CC. So now we have the aspiration deal, which the NBA is still looking into. We don't have a resolution there. And we have this new report now about another way that the Clippers and Kawhi Leonard allegedly were circumventing money and circumventing the cap. Your thoughts on this?
2: It's hard to believe that Steve Ballmer didn't know what was going on now. When you have these many, this many connections to entities that were endorsing Kawhi Leonard, it's hard to think that he didn't have a strong hand in all of this. And I get it. He was desperate to find a face to the franchise. He was building the Intuit Dome. He wanted to have something that Clippers fans could come out and celebrate and have a player on the marquee, especially coming off of winning a championship. So he's willing to do whatever it takes in order to get Kawhi to come there. And from what it sounds like, that, you know, Steve Ballmer is more than just a victim of being defrauded by aspiration. And I know that they want to point to Joe Sandberg, the co-founder of Aspiration, the guy that was sentenced to 14 years in prison after pleading guilty to two counts of wire fraud. Mm-hmm. But it feels like there is a much more nefarious conspiracy as far as the NBA is concerned about finding a workaround in order to funnel more cash to Kawhi Leonard in order to get him to come out to L.A. when he was a free agent in 2019 or after 2019.
1: Yeah, this is pretty sticky, CC. This latest report coming off the heels of the aspiration investigation, which is still underway. And to your point, one time you could make the case, I didn't really know. Two times, it's very hard to think that you didn't know at all what was going on here.
2: But it's the connection to your team,
1: correct,
2: right? Aspiration was a sponsor for the LA Clippers. Daktronix did the video board in the Intuit Dome.
1: Yep.
2: First of all, can I ask the question? What the hell does Daktronix need with sponsoring an NBA player? They do scoreboards for everybody.
1: Correct.
2: I've never heard of them doing an endorsement deal for a player. They may well have one, but this seems strange when you consider both of them being linked to the Clippers and Steve Ballmer and them endorsing Kawhi Leonard to the tune of millions of dollars.
1: Well, to your point, Steve Ballmer invested $50 million in Aspiration through his personal LLC in September of 21, so direct connection. Then the Clippers organization that he owns, 23-year, $300 million deal with Aspiration. And 6 months after that, Aspiration signed that $28 million endorsement deal with Kawhi. So it's like follow the bouncing ball of all the different connections between Steve Ballmer, the Clippers, Aspiration, and Kawhi. And now we have this report about Daktronix. And you have to wonder what's going to happen with the Clippers and what's going to happen with Kawhi. This just adds another very complicated wrinkle to this situation.
2: Is it that complicated? Or is it a can of worms that now Adam Silver has to deal with because it's out in the ether?
1: That's why it's complicated, because Steve Ballmer is a big money guy. And what is the NBA going to do about this? What is that something that they want to get involved with? But they have to. They have to in some way figure out how to have the correct consequences to this.
2: Well, Smalls, they didn't want it to come out. They didn't want this to come out.
1: Oh, it's
2: because if it's a one-off, like you mentioned before, you can dismiss it as an outlier or an aberration. But now that we have yet another entity with a connection to the Clippers that is funneling money to Kawhi via endorsement deals to the tune of millions of dollars, then all of a sudden, it feels like there's a there there. Mm-hmm. And I don't know how Adam Silver deals with it, because while everyone will acknowledge that Steve Ballmer's presence in the NBA is a good thing because he's willing to spend money on putting together a competitive team, he's willing to spend money on investing in fan experience through a state-of-the-art arena, you have this issue with potential salary cap circumvention jeopardizing the integrity of the league. I don't know what you do with this if you're Adam Silver, but as we continue to get more information, the signs point to Steve Ballmer in the Clippers organization intentionally doing this in order to lure Kawhi Leonard to come play for them.
1: And if you're in the NBA, you're thinking, okay, aspiration, we're already looking into that. Now this is a report about Daktronics. What else should we be looking into? If there's two things connecting the Clippers, Steve Ballmer, and Kawhi to potential cap circumvention, what else do we need to be looking into?
2: If you keep pulling on that thread, it's going to unravel. Yep. And that's where we are right now. And I don't know how they walk any of this back.
1: Warren Sportsmanlike on ESPN Radio.
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21: 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Mike Golic Jr. and Mike Golic Sr. Our first day of the new normal for our show. So you have seen us. If you've been with us since the beginning of this week, thank you to everyone. It's been a ton of fun. Get back on ESPN Radio, having fun. But Dad, this is our first day with our remote setups. I in Southern California, you back at your home in Scottsdale. And it has been a journey for our entire staff today. It's a miracle that we're even here. Shout out to everybody involved. I know this is a bit inside baseball, but I've said in the lead up to this show, the beauty of the father-son dynamic is I feel like a lot of people can sometimes see themselves in us. And having to be your 37-year-old son listening to you just beat down the ears of every person involved in our show for every bit of technology that you've had to set up for this, I feel like everyone else can understand and has been through that with their parents before.
22: So Devin has to listen to me because he's the producer of this show. He's forced. He's contractually obligated. But engineering, the people I'm talking to back there, they already have my picture up with a line through it. They already have my phone number flagged for the amount of times I've called them to ask them what could be the simplest question in the world that I don't know the answer. I can't be alone. I cannot be alone in this day and age of working from home and the technology. I get the younger generation understands it more. I'm sure even obviously people my age get it more, but I can't be alone. There has to be my brothers and sisters out there that struggle like I do. Now, the reason I struggle is I refuse to learn because I have other people that will do it for me. And that's I own. I own that. But again, I cannot be alone in this.
21: I just wanted to make sure that you admitted the truth in this, which is this is a choice that you have made. And so now that falls on our producer, Devin. And today, even more of a wild card now, Bubba taking some well-deserved time off. We got the return of Mikey C on the boards. For anyone that was a fan of Weekend Observations when I was on there with Stu Gatz, Mikey C on the boards today. So, Mikey, are you going to be able to handle this unwieldy beast of my dad fully remote today?
23: Oh, I'm enjoying this. Seeing you're asking where this plug goes and what this thing does. I mean, this has been the best day of my week.
24: So I mean, Mikey, you got in at like 9:30. I was absolutely swimming in it. Yeah. You're the board op. You're supposed to be here on time, Mikey.
23: I got a busy day ahead of me.
22: Here's the beauty of Mikey C. We may go to this shot to see him in the chair, and it may be empty because he's out doing a smoke break. We have no idea.
21: No, he has a
22: smoke break.
21: This is the problem is Mikey C may be going to have a cigarette in terms of a smoke break, which, you know, for people, again, that were kind enough to listen, the smoke break with Mikey C is interview series where he's ripping a heater out by the dumpster at ESPN, interviewing various talent, celebrities that was a staple of our show. I have asked Mikey C when I knew he was coming on today to perform and go out there and record a smoke break. And I said, we'd gladly play it. And Mikey C, of course, came in this morning and I asked him if there was a smoke break ready. And Mikey, what was your answer as to why you have no smoke break today?
23: Every show that's featured Mikey C smoke breaks is no longer on the air anymore. So thinking of you guys, I don't want to give you that kiss of death or kiss of tobacco, maybe just in your first week.
21: He's a gift. So the reason that Mikey didn't want to go out and do extra work is not because he didn't want to do it. It was for us. So thank you to Mikey for giving and allowing us to keep the lights on a little longer here. Thank you to Devin for helping my dad navigate through this morning here. It has been a very, very interesting day. So we're going to see if we can get through this as best we can. No matter where you are, you can always listen to the Golics on the ESPN app or Sirius XM Channel 80. Let's get to the opening drive.
20: 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No burying the headline.
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21: 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Shout out to pets. We love them. Shout out to preseason football and the Hall of Fame game delivering an absolute banger last night. The Carolina Panthers come from behind, beat the Arizona Cardinals in a great game. Haynes King, ACC legend, the drive to win that got everyone excited. But, Dad, it was the performance of the quarterback on the other side. Yeah. And Cardinals rookie and former Miami Hurricane, former Georgia Bulldog Carson Beck, who went 15-19 passing for 188 yards and one touchdown, and prompted this praise from his new head coach and Mike LaFleur after the game.
7: It's going to be a broken record. The same thing that I keep seeing at practice where he just gets in and out of the huddle and he doesn't make it too big. He just lives by the play. Again, I give a lot of credit to Hack, but really, you know, particularly Schaub in terms of just, you know, the way Schaub played was that. He worried about one play at a time and executing that play and going through your progressions, not making stuff up. If it's not there, checking it down. If we're in a bad play, a bad call, don't make it worse. Call the keeper, you know, where we fake left, kept right back, and there was, I mean, eight guys in his face, and I knew better than that, and I told him, I said, hey, if the strong safety comes off the edge, you know, just get some depth and be ready to ditch this, and sure enough, and he goes, he was laughing at the top when he saw that strong safety, and, you know, it's like, I wasn't laughing because it was a crap call, but, man, he saved us, you know, in terms of just ditching that right there, and that's the right play in that moment, so I was proud of the way he played, and it's a good first stepping stone for him.
25: Yeah, it's the difference, Mike, of a pocket quarterback and a quarterback that we'll talk about on the other side, Haynes King, just for this game's sake. Haynes King is a mover. He scrambled and ran for that touchdown with 2 seconds to go to give Carolina the win. But Carson Beck's a pocket passer, and all those things you heard in that soundbite are what pocket, now all quarterbacks certainly need to do, but especially those that don't have the escape ability and the run threat that other quarterbacks do. You have to have all those principles. You have to be able to be great from the neck up, read defenses, get rid of the ball quick, dump it, throw it away when need be. He checked all those boxes. The issue with Carson Beck is he looks great sometimes and he looks not so great sometimes. So it's what do you, all you can do is take away this film. It was his first foray into professional quarterbacking, and he did a great job. Now you'll obviously, they'll fine tooth comb the films. They'll go over there were definitely mistakes, but you go over the positives and negatives and you build from there. But it certainly opens up, not right now, but an interesting question for the Cardinals.
21: Yeah, I mean, the easy joke is there a quarterback controversy in the desert right now? Yeah. And the answer is no right now, but I would say the way they're situated, right? Went out there and checked the box against vanilla defense. Like, the Hall of Fame game is base install. It is the stuff that you put in on the first day. You're not getting a lot of complicated looks. But you know this, Dad. Training camp is about earning more reps with your pass performance. You're trying to go out there, whether it's a practice period, whether it's your first preseason game, and perform well enough to where the coaching staff says, huh, maybe we need to get a look at him. Going with the twos, a few reps with the ones here and there. And I will say, while I don't know if the Cardinals, I don't believe that Carson Beck is the Cardinals quarterback of the future. I think that quarterback is playing college football right now. But he's a third round draft pick on a team where your veteran quarterbacks are Jacoby Brissett and Gardner Minshew. They're definitely not the future. That much we know. Those are bridge quarterbacks everywhere they've been in the league. And so if Carson Beck can keep this up, I see no reason why maybe eventually he can't work his way into the conversation. It's early now, but as a third round pick, you know this, anything above round four, you got a chance to work your way onto the field, and that includes at quarterback. It's a tougher road than having the one next to your name, but it's a possibility.
25: Yeah, and by numbers case, Beck went 15-19, 188 yards, and a touchdown. But I never really care about stats in preseason. I care about how they look. And he looked the part. I mean, I know you would agree. He looked like he had command of the huddle. And I know people are going to say it's against second and third teamers, whatever. All they can do is play against who's out there. It was vanilla defense. It was basic install. I get it, but that's all you can judge on. And what you said is key, and what people need to realize is when you're not an established, you know, regular starter, you're fighting for reps. You did it in camp. I did it in camp as a 10th rounder. You try and the advice given to me going into NFL training camp was make the coaches stop the film. In a good way, I should say. Make the coaches stop the film at night in practice and highlight something that you did. Because what that, as a 10th rounder, I was in the back of the line, right? But make the coaches stop the tape and acknowledge something you did, and all of a sudden you're getting an extra rep, an extra two reps. You're switching off going in with the twos instead of just staying with the threes. That's what you're trying to buy. Steve Smith said it yesterday. Most guys that aren't established as starters are vying not only for their team, but auditioning for other teams as well. And the more reps you get, the more opportunities you have.
21: We've done that to varying degrees of success. Mike Dolick Jr., Mike Dolick Sr. here on the Golics. We'll talk to someone who did it at a very high level of success. Rod Woodson, the Hall of Famer, going to join us in about 10 minutes here on the show. You can also go the other way on that. I so vividly remember my last rep where I knew I was probably not going to make the team. New Orleans Saints 2015. It's my third preseason. I haven't made a team. I overset a three technique in a 2-minute drill, get body bagged, like Reggie White hump moved onto the ground. And I look up and I see the offensive line coach just shake his head and keep walking. And I said to myself in my head at that moment as I picked my body off the ground, I'm probably not making this team. So it can cut both ways. Good luck out there, fellas. I think the biggest thing to put a bow on Carson Beck to me is, Dad, arm looked better and healthier. Remember, at Georgia, elbow injury that changed a lot of his career. And I think at Miami, even the last throw of his career looked like the throw of a guy that maybe wasn't fully healthy at times. I think he looked a little bit better just in terms of a very small sample size. So something to keep an eye on. We are monitoring the situation, even if I ultimately don't believe it amounts to anything other than the Cardinals still picking near the top of the draft in 2027 here. We had other news around the NFL, though, yesterday, Dad. Great news comes in threes, and for the running backs around the NFL, we got that third and final note we had been waiting on here. Lions running back Jahmyr Gibbs, agreed to a 3-year, $67.5 million extension. It's a $22.5 million per year average annual value. So about $250,000 a year more than Bijan Robinson, who had set that threshold of the highest paid running back in league history. It can be worth up to $75.75 with incentives and includes $51.5 million of guaranteed money, keeping him under contract to 2030. He was already under team control with his rookie deal through 2027. So again, we've talked about archetypal running back deals, smart move for a 24-year-old who's explosive with no David Montgomery in the mix there. This seemed to me the most obvious choice of action. And the market agreed. These deals getting done in such rapid succession kind of tells you what was going on.
25: Yeah, we wondered if he'd get a dollar more or a dollar less than Bijan Robinson. And a dollar equal in NFL money is $250,000.
21: Yes.
25: So he's making $250 more
21: good dollar
25: than Bijan. So listen, you're right. I mean, this is how it does. One domino falls and the rest follow. This isn't rocket science. That's how it works. So now these guys can get the practice in. And get to helping their teams. And it will be interesting who helps their team the most. But we have seen a recent, we've talked about this. A lot of people are talking about it, a resurgence in running games. And a lot of that is because defenses have now gone to the two high shells, have backed off because it's become more of a passing league. So what do you do when you have nickel in or two high safeties? You run the ball. And so the running back, and oh, by the way, you can't forget the receiving of the running back. You look at the three guys that signed. Bijan Robinson had 79 receptions. Jahmyr Gibbs, who now is solo in that backfield, had 77 receptions. Jonathan Taylor, not as much. He had 46, but still, you know, a threat when he catches a ball in the field.
21: So if I gave you the three running backs that we have signed or the field, so new contract for Jahmyr Gibbs, Bijan Robinson, and Jonathan Taylor yesterday, who's their senior by 3 years, but was one of these three recent signees and was someone who had over 1,500 yards rushing last year himself. Like you said, if I gave you those three are the field,
1: who are you picking to potentially lead the league in rushing this year?
25: So last year, Jonathan Taylor was third in the league. Bijan Robinson was fourth, and Jahmyr Gibbs was seventh. James Cook led the league. Derrick Henry was second. Those are a couple of tough acts.
1: And right? You've got Christian McCaffrey potentially in the mix. You've got Saquon Barkley and a new offense with the Philadelphia Eagles again. So those are some tantalizing. I'm taking the field for that reason. I think that there are good offenses out there.

0: Taylor. We'll see what the quarterback situation is and if that offense can hum like it did last year. So I'm taking the field. What are you doing?
1: Yeah, I am as well. Another name out there, Devon Achane is a name. He finished fifth last year. I am taking the field as well. I do believe these three will be up in the top five, top ten like they were last year, but I'll take the field.
0: Yeah, it seems to be the right choice. And again, speaks to the renewed commitment to the rushing attack that you mentioned around the league right now and the influence that quarterbacks can make. Devon Achane's a good one to keep in mind. We don't think the Dolphins are going to be very good. They traded Jalen Waddle. The receiving core is depleted. But you bring in Malik Willis down there, who some of his best days when he was filling in for Jordan Love in Green Bay were because Matt LaFleur involved him in a spread option running attack. You look at Josh Allen, his influence on James Cook in that backfield, Lamar Jackson and Derrick Henry and the threat that they pose. So plenty of interest there. But coming up next, plenty of interest on this weekend as we're going to induct some new enshrinees into the hallowed halls of fame in Canton. We'll talk to a guy next who knows all about what it takes to get there right here on the Golics on ESPN Radio.
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0: staring at your own bust in Canton has to be surreal. It's a feeling that neither of us know.
1: No.
0: Very well. Mike Golic Jr., Mike Golic Sr., going to talk to the Hall of Famer, Rob Woodson, who can tell us what that's like. I'd imagine, Dad, it's got to be surreal. There has to be that moment, though. It's the Golics on ESPN Radio, where as your bust is unveiled to you for the first time, because we've all seen enough of the Cristiano Ronaldo examples of bad statues, to where you kind of hold your breath, right, to see if they've done your likeness well, considering it's going to live there for the rest of eternity.
2: Well, I mean, we can ask Rod, do they get a chance to look at it before? Now, I don't know if they get a chance to look at it and they can make changes. They can just get a look at it and say, oh, man, that's awful. Or oh, that's really cool. I don't know. And we'll never know. Quite honestly, as a 9-year NFL vet, I don't even know if I get a discount if I go into the Hall of Fame. I think I got to pay full boat.
0: You got to pay full price. I mean, they're making me pay extra then if we're prorating my NFL success. So let's ask him about it. The Hall of Famer Rod Woodson, kind enough to join us here. Now, Rod, can you answer that question for us? Do you get a look at your bust before that first big moment when you're inducted into the Hall of Fame to check and make sure it actually looks like you?
3: Yeah, you know, when you don't get to see the final version, but you do. So I was in Utah with the gentleman who did the bust, and when it first starts out, it does not look like you. I can tell you that right. It does not. I was like, this is going to look like me, and he's molding this thing out of clay, and we're sitting there, and I was there for about 6 hours. And as he's measuring everything, measuring everything, moving the clay around. And when I looked at it again from the final, the final 3.5 hours, then I was like, okay, it's starting to look like me. And when it was done, that's when I said, okay, yes. I got much respect for what the guy was doing, but I didn't see the final done product until the Hall of Fame.
2: Wow.
3: And because they do ask you though, do you want an older version or a younger version? And what I said, I wanted a combination of both.
2: Oh man, I would definitely always choose the younger version of that one. So Rod, through your career, listen, 11 Pro Bowls, 6 first team All Pros, 3 second team All Pros. You had to know in a private moment you were going to go into the Hall of Fame. I'm wondering, for guys of your stature, when did you really, was it while you were playing, a little bit after, when did you really think to yourself, I'm probably going to be a Hall of Famer?
3: I never thought about it. I mean, I was working for the NFL Network the year I went into the Hall of Fame, and I remember being in Tampa, and we were walking across a bridge, and I remember I was going to work, and as I get to work, and I think Rich Eisen's there. We're going to do Total Access. They pop up on the screen, my wife and my whole neighborhood, all with 26 jerseys on. And they're like, welcome to the Hall of Fame. And I'm like, okay, don't you cry. You bet not cry on national TV. You do not cry on national TV. So I never really thought of myself as a Hall of Famer. I just played ball because I enjoyed playing football.
0: Well, you played it at an incredibly high level and made it very easy on the voters to elect you into the Hall. And now this weekend, you know, getting back out there, this class this year, Larry Fitzgerald, Roger Craig, Drew Brees, Luke Kuechly, Adam Vinatieri, all getting ready to join you guys. For people like us who will never see this weekend from the inside, what do you remember most about the experience of this induction weekend?
3: Yeah, I think the biggest thing for me is I can share it with my family. You know, my kids were younger, so they are all here. My brothers, my mom, they were all here. My neighborhood, my cousins, you know, people who represented me, my mentors were all here. High school teammates were here who knew me when I was just Rod, right? So, you know, being able to share it with the family and my loved ones is what it meant more to me than anything else.
2: So you went in 2009. I'm wondering, because when you go to the ceremony, there are so many of the former greats that are there. Was there one or two guys in particular, the old-time players, that you were really excited to meet?
3: Yeah, you know, I met Sammy Ball, man, back in the day, and it was, you like the old school guys because they have great stories. Like they're talking about what they had to work, how much they had to work in the off season, like to make ends meet. I mean, they got some really good stories. So, you know, meeting those guys, those OGs that, you know, who came before us. It's always fun to sit down and talk to those guys, and meeting people like Sammy and those guys over the years has been a blessing, because those guys always have great stories.
0: Well, and now you're the one telling great stories to a new generation of guys coming into the Hall of Fame. It's the Golics on ESPN Radio, Mike Golic Jr. and Mike Golic Sr. talking to Hall of Famer Rod Woodson ahead of induction weekend. We mentioned the group going in this year with Fitz, Drew Brees, Roger Craig, Kuechly, and Vinatieri. What stands out to you about the guys in this group that you remember being around them, watching them, seeing them now as they're getting ready for their big weekend?
3: Listen, they're all deserving, but I'm going to go with Drew Brees, because Drew Brees went to Purdue. He's a Boilermaker. We don't get too many Boilermakers in the Hall of Fame. So I'm here to see Drew. Obviously, Larry's, you know, they're all worthy of it. But, you know, Drew's a Boilermaker, so boiler up, hammer down. I came to pay my respects to those guys. And anytime Boilermaker can get in, I'm going to come back to the camp.
2: I want to go on the field with a general question while we have you. You played until 03. You were a cornerback most of your career, finished up at safety. We know right now in this day and age of football, the DB is the hardest position to play on the field. How do you see it now covering the game, as opposed to the different rules when you played the game, how much more difficult it is to play defensive back?
3: Yeah, I mean, you know, listen, the 5-yard chuck rule has been in place for quite a while, so that's not new.
2: Right.
3: Right. I think the newest thing is you have to allow the receiver, if you're making contact with the guy, especially like for safety, right? If he's making contact trying to dislodge the ball from a tight end or running back or receiver, he has to let him catch it. You have to hit him. Obviously, you have to hit him below the shoulder pads the helmet anyway. But that was always been the case. My biggest thing is now you have to. Having him put his foot down before you make that real hard contact, because there's no hard hitting anymore. The Ronnie Lotts, those Cam Chancellors, those type of, you know, Night Train Lane, those type of players. I don't know how they would play today, because they would have been flagged on almost every hit that they made in the National Football League.
0: It certainly is up the degree of difficulty, no question. It's a very different game in that perspective. I want to go back to something, though, because you mentioned proud Purdue alum. You got Drew Brees going in this weekend. Did you see your new AD in the news? This sound from Tommy McClellan I want to play for you, new Purdue athletic director, who had this to say about the standard at Purdue.
1: Every recruit, every current student athlete will hear this message repeatedly. We are here to win championships. If you don't want to win championships, go to Indiana.
0: Ooh. So obviously, ooh, Indiana, fresh off winning their first, you know, football national championship billion years. How do you feel about that one?
3: Did he say that after they won?
0: Yeah.
3: Or before?
0: Yeah, that was after.
2: After.
0: How do we feel about that one?
2: Yeah.
3: That doesn't look too good. Well, you know, probably not the wisest comment to make at the moment, especially since they are the national champions.
2: Yeah.
3: You know, maybe he had a long night the night before. Maybe just had a long night. Just blame it on a long night, and he was very tired, and his mind wasn't functioning in the right manner.
0: No, yeah, completely understand. Everyone has a bad day. His just happened at a time where we all got to hear the sound bite. So always fun stuff there.
3: That is not.
0: No, but you know what? Hey, Drew Brees is going to cover the Boilermakers in glory this weekend, and that's going to be the talk of the town for you guys. As far as the talk of the town with us, I know you're here on behalf of NFL Alumni Health. What can you tell us about what you guys are involved with?
3: Yeah, so NFL Alumni Health has partnered with the DEA for the last 3 years on the fentanyl crisis. And I think the biggest thing, the one thing that they've really done a really good job with, especially the DEA, is that understanding that drug-related deaths are at the highest from 18 to 44 year olds in the United States of America. And fentanyl is one of those things. And the one thing that we want to get across, especially to the younger generations, is that on social media platforms, you can't buy prescription drugs on the social media platforms. Go to your local physicians to get your prescription drugs. And because fentanyl can be put in anything, can be put into an energy pill, can be put into a weight loss pill. And we know it can be put into any other type of pain pills that it can be there. And it does not discriminate. It goes across the borders. It doesn't matter if you have a lot of money, if you don't have a lot of money, what neighborhood you might be in, what state you might be in. It does not discriminate. So we just want to let the younger generation know that social media platforms can't be trusted. You can't buy prescription drugs on a social media platform. And the battle to get fentanyl out of our neighborhoods is done. The DEA has done a tremendous job of battling getting the fentanyl crisis out of our neighborhoods on a consistent basis. But that's because they're trying to push the word on being able for the younger generation to understand that you can't get prescription drugs on a social media platform and just go to your physician to get your prescription drugs. That's the safest and best place to get it.
0: A great message and one that is always appropriate, but especially now for all the reasons that you mentioned. The Hall of Famer Rod Woodson, kind enough to give us some time. Rod, thanks so much. Enjoy the weekend in Canton. Hopefully we'll get to talk to you again soon.
3: All right, Golix. I'll talk to you guys.
2: Thanks, Rod.
0: Awesome stuff from Rod. All right, the Hall of Fame game in the books last night. All those guys have one thing in common. They get to go back to practice, and we get to go back to two-a-days. 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
6: I'm Jameson Hensley with the Ravens. The biggest story here in Baltimore is, with all of the changes that the Ravens have made this offseason, is this the season that Lamar Jackson finally reaches the Super Bowl? Jackson told me that the urgency to win a championship increases every year that he fails to do so. He also believes his best football is still ahead of him. Why? Jackson said, because each and every year you're getting older, your mind is getting sharper. Jackson is entering a critical stage of his career. He is only 5 months away from turning 30 years old.
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0: All right, two-a-days roll along here on the Golix. It is the Baltimore Ravens up, a team that we'll talk about plenty in the next hour as well as we look at our pressure pairs between quarterbacks and head coaches. And Jesse Minter and Lamar Jackson have a lot on their plate, Dad. So let's start there. Jesse Minter takes over, first-year head coach, former defensive coordinator for the Chargers, national champion at Michigan with Jim Harbaugh. What do you expect to be the impact and the difference that he makes on that team this year?
2: Well, I mean, obviously, there has to be a focus on the defense not giving up the big play from the Jesse Minter side. That's what he's going to have to work on. This is, I did a few of their games last year, and they gave up chunk plays on the defense. Now, was a lot of that because they weren't getting pressure? They only had 30 sacks for the season. That's right near the bottom of the league. So they gave up big time plays, put their offense in tough positions at times because of that. So we'll see what Declan Doyle does, the new offensive coordinator. But that's the side to me. We'll get into Lamar Jackson and the offense. But Jesse Minter's got to stop that defense from giving up the big chunk plays.
0: We talked about the pressure. Trey Hendrickson, their big offseason acquisition after the Max Crosby trade, went sideways. So you've got that on that side of the ball. And on the other side, Dad, there's the question of Lamar Jackson. We talked earlier to Mike Sando about the quarterback tiers, and Lamar Jackson knocked down to tier two after a year that was much more defined by injury. Didn't look right early on. It changed so much of how they approached offense with him. As a quarterback, do you still believe that he can access that elite level, or are we starting to see the wear and tear associated with the way he's played the position?
2: Well, in throwing the play, he played, 13 games, and throwing the ball, he threw for over 2,500 yards, 21 touchdowns, and every quarterback's goal is single-digit interceptions, and he threw seven, so he did that. But when we talk about the threat of a quarterback, I like to lump Lamar Jackson and Josh Allen in together. Remember, Josh Allen ran a lot his rookie year. His second year, they were like, wait, we can't run him as much. We're going to run him into the ground, and we're going to just have him throw the ball. And they weren't as good. They needed to let Josh Allen be Josh Allen and put that cape on and run. With Lamar Jackson, before last year, he averaged close to 9 runs a game. Last year, he averaged 5 runs a game. So I don't know with his injuries if he's going to be able to get closer to that 9 again, but in my eyes, he has to be a running threat. He's too great of a running threat, but I don't know where his body is enough to taking injuries that you at least want him on the field at some point. And obviously availability when you're not available, that's the worst kind of ability. But I think you have to let him. He's 29 years old, but he's such a threat running the ball. And he just didn't did it because of scheme last year and probably more importantly, injury. So I'll be really interested to see, does he get back to running it maybe 7, 8, or 9 times a game?
0: Lamar Jackson got asked at the Ravens presser the other day, is his best football behind him? Here's what he had to say.
7: Each and every year you're getting older, your mind is getting sharper. Everything is slowing down even more. It's like you done seen everything. You know, anything a defense can bring at you. The only thing different now is just the new offense. So once I get that down pack, I feel like there's no room for error with us.
0: So Declan Doyle takes over that offense. We'll see what that marriage looks like, because Todd Monken, people may have been frustrated a bit towards the end, but really changed the dynamic of that passing offense that brings back, you know, Zay Flowers, who they just paid, Rashad Bateman. You spent mid-round picks on Jacoby Lane and Elijah Surratt, who are both productive players in college. But I think the biggest factor for them, Dad, is going to be up front, because part of last year, the change for Lamar Jackson injury-wise was exacerbated by the fact that they had some issue at guard last year, and now your interior fortification took a big hit when Tyler Linderbaum signed his massive free agent deal with the Las Vegas Raiders to try and go help out Fernando Mendoza and that team. You draft Venga Yuane out of Penn State, who I thought was the most pro-ready offensive lineman in this draft class, to come in and fortify that interior. But there's going to be a lot of pressure on him. John Simpson at the left guard spot. They brought in Ethan Poches from that, you know, hockey line change in the Cleveland Browns. This team is going to go as far as I think that group on the interior can take them. I trust Roger Rosengarten and Ronnie Stanley at the tackle spots, but could that interior reset that pocket foundation? So Lamar can do what I still think he does as a high level as any quarterback, is throw incredibly well from the pocket when he's given time.
2: And listen, you still have the one running back that has defied the 30-year-old age of starting to go downhill, and that's Derrick Henry, who just... I mean, you look at him every year. He's just an incredible-looking athlete. Second leading rusher in the league last year. So that obviously is going to help the passing game with his running game. Venga, as you talked about, the kid from Penn State, is a road grader at guard. And I agree with you. It is going to be up front. And listen, it's as basic as anything else. It's not rocket science. The health of Lamar Jackson is going to be key for them. And listen, they're in a division that's winnable, right? Nobody in that division are you going, wow, that really scares you, right? I mean, with Pittsburgh and Cincinnati, certainly not Cleveland. So it's absolutely a winnable division.
0: I think the defense is going to get a lot better. Jesse Minner is a proven commodity there. You do have some great talent in the back end, headlined by Kyle Hamilton, the do-it-all safety, who will be curious to see how much does that role mimic a Derwin James, the way we saw work so well for Jesse in Los Angeles. So this is a team where it is Super Bowl or bust. That's the only charge for Lamar Jackson at this point in his career. All right, 888-729-3776 is where you can get a hold of us, 888-SAY-ESPN. Coming up next, we'll revisit the Purdue athletic director's strange declaration and try and decide if we think the NBA is going to do anything about Kawhi Leonard next on the Golics.
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0: Gaga. That's Pablo Torre Finds Out music. At it again here. We'll see if the NBA is ever going to do anything about Kawhi Leonard. We've got more news coming out about potential cap circumvention there. It's the Golics on ESPN Radio. Mike Golic Jr. and Mike Golic Sr. We're presented by Progressive Insurance. But before we get to that, we played the sound for Hall of Famer Rod Woodson. And thanks to him, hour number two, by the way, speaking of illustrious guests, three-time Grammy winner Darius Rucker going to join us on the show. Great friend of the family. And if you've heard the show this week on the radio, thank you to everyone who listens there. But, if you miss any of it, go check out the podcast. You can watch us on the ESPN app. Darius' song, Radio, has been our intro music. We thought it was appropriate. He's been a friend of the family for a long time. So wanted to bring him on and talk about how he sees that and if he'll license it to us so we can play more.
1: Well, I was going
0: to
1: say, do you think he's going to look for a check? Think we're going to have to cut him a check for that?
0: I just feel like this is one of those situations where maybe we can use this as an opportunity to be like, Darius, listen, we love you. Maybe he even cuts a new original track just for us to use there. He's making great new music. It's a great time in his life. So maybe we can use all that positive momentum to get a little something out of him.
1: So this is where we're going to use that one favor, that we're going to call in that one favor now for a song for us. Is that what we're going to do?
0: It'd be pretty cool. It'd be just like, Devin, who would Paul Feinbaum get to do the open of his show?
2: I'm not sure who does it, but it's just completely personalized and customized for him. Like if Darius is willing to do that, I mean, we'll obviously play it.
0: All right, so there we go. We'll see if I talk a big game now. We'll see if we actually get there. Speaking of talking a big game, we played this for Rod Woodson before. Tommy McClellan, the new athletic director for Purdue, got introduced at a press conference early this month here in August and said this about the standard at Purdue relative to that other team in Indiana.
3: Every recruit, every current student athlete will hear this message repeatedly. We are here to win championships. If you don't want to win championships, go to Indiana.
0: So, to remind everyone, I understand football is not the only sport, but Indiana did win one of the most improbable national championships of our lifetime off of two incredible years under Kurt Cignetti, while Purdue has not won a conference game since 2023, albeit against Indiana, their last conference win. So, probably not the best time for this. And, Dad, maybe a reminder. Athletic director press conference, I don't need you to rile up the troops the way a head football coach or a head coach in another sport might. This feels like one where maybe checking the box is just okay.
1: Mike, I can't believe you said it. I mean, it's not like Indiana hasn't been in the news the last 2 years. They're 27-2 the last 2 years. They've made the playoffs both years. Cignetti's been there. With players, and I don't mean to disrespect, though, when you say that, it is players from James Madison. So kudos to those players and those coaches. And they have blown up college football. How could this guy say this? I mean, I can't imagine the eyeballs rolling at Purdue. First off, like, wait a minute, did he just say what he really said? Because when I first heard it, I thought exactly what Rod Woodson said, who we just had on, who's a proud alum of Purdue. Did he say that before they won a national championship or after? You can't figure or understand why he said that in the current state of college football.
0: It just seems like a miss. And listen, to give him some backing, Purdue does lead the all-time series by a pretty considerable margin. And when you've thought about football played in the state of Indiana, obviously Notre Dame's been a big part of that. But in the Big Ten, Purdue has a much more storied tradition. Rod Woodson is a Pro Football Hall of Famer from Purdue. Drew Brees was a much more recent example of that as well. But we know it's about what have you done for me lately. And Purdue finished dead last in the Big Ten. Barry Odom's first year last year, hopefully to build on that after a successful run at UNLV. But it's like, if you're Barry Odom and the staff, I'm saying, hey, let's maybe not put this target on our back for a team in Indiana that opened sixth in the coaches poll and is going to look to try and go defend their college football playoff national championship with a whole slew of new talent in there on top of the foundation they've set.
1: They lost to Indiana 56-3 last year.
0: Yeah.
1: The last Purdue national championship was in 2010, and that was women's golf. Congrats to the women's golf team for without question, but this has to be one of the bigger you know, it's not going to set the world on fire, but it's just going to be, you know what it is? It's one of the biggest head scratchers. Like, why would he say that? And God knows he won't. He better not do a follow-up interview about it. He better try not to explain that one away. Could you imagine if he got in front of a microphone and tried to explain why he said that instead of just saying, you know what? I said something dumb. We're just going to go with that.
0: Honestly, I would respect him more if he came out and just cut a wrestling promo. Like, if he wants to come on the show, Tommy McClellan, welcome here. We want to hear you out and what you had, why you thought this was the way to go. Again, poking the rival is a tried and true tactic for anybody joining a new group, right? You want to show the locals, because all politics are local in college athletics especially. You want to show the locals, I'm with you. Bleep them. They're not with us. I'm with y'all. And we're going to get this done now. But this is where I've always lobbied for, Dad, and you know my take here. Every organization, every team needs the common sense employee.
1: Yep.
0: I want some unaffiliated, unattached, like preferably young Gen Z employee who's in the corner of the room on their phone. They're not listening to anything anyone else has said about the process as you're writing this speech. And what you do is at the end, you pitch them. It's like Shark Tank, but for Gen Z kids to try and get you out of bail when it comes to getting flamed publicly like this. And you send it to them, and their job is to tell you whether or not the public and the internet are going to roast you for what you do.
1: So do you think this AD would have his speech vetted, would have his soundbite vetted? I mean, I don't, especially to a Gen Zer. Now, that would probably be smart in this day and age, but I highly doubt he had his talk vetted.
0: No, I'm sure he didn't.
1: No, he didn't.
0: That's why, again, yeah. You need the employee. You need the common sense employee. I've always said every operation would be better for this if they just employed someone for this particular capacity to make sure you don't run into a situation like this. 888-729-3776, 888-SAY-ESPN, where you can get a hold of us. Coming up next, we're going to look at pressure pairs of quarterbacks and head coaches in the NFL for this season. Next.
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0: Robertson, Pro Football Hall of Famer Willie Rofe, Pro Football Hall of Fame inductee Luke Kuechly, and now Rich Eisen.
1: Well, hey, everybody. Welcome to this edition of the Rich Eisen Show live from Canton, Ohio at the Pro Football Hall of Fame Museum. And fans are filled up in the hallways and the bust gallery, and everything that you love about coming to the Hall of Fame only gets jacked up because it is time for an enshrinement weekend for the 63rd time. This is the 64th. Wow. Enshrinement class in the Pro Football Hall of Fame, and we are honored to be live here on Disney Plus and the ESPN app, as well as ESPN Radio and Sirius XM Channel 80. And our guest list is spectacular. We've got Steve Hutchinson. He's going to be our first guest up right here in the middle of this hour from the Canton class of 2020. And then the man who once upon a time proclaimed this being football heaven in the Canton class of 2011, Pro Football Hall of Famer and current Southern University football head coach Marshall Faulk will join us, then the master of ceremonies for yet another enshrinement weekend on ESPN. Chris Berman will stop by. Rod Woodson from the Canton class of 2009 will be here. Willie Rofe, back in the day, from the Canton class of 2012 will join us. And then at the end of the program, right in the middle of our third hour, somebody who's getting enshrined this weekend, Luke Kuechly, is kind enough to stop by here as he watched his Carolina Panthers go ahead and win the Hall of Fame game last night on the final seconds in a walk-off victory in one of the more exciting Hall of Fame games we've seen in quite some time. 844-204-RICH is still the number to dial. I'm sitting here back in Los Angeles, California. Chris Brockman and Mike Del Tufo are in their usual spots along with TJ Jefferson.
2: What's
1: good
2: up,
1: to
2: Rich?
1: See you, gents. How are you?
3: Good to see you, Rich.
2: Good to see you, man. What's happening?
1: Can't go up. Just so everyone understands, I'll paint the picture here, because I know we don't have I guess if you want to take the Don Bowie, the wide shot here in our studio, the widest one that we have. We are sitting here. That's Cam Hayward's big mug.
2: Wow.
1: That's right behind me, because we are here. Yes, that is correct. We are here in a glass encased studio, something called the Presentation Center.
2: Oh.
1: For those who are scoring at home or walking around the Pro Football Hall of Fame. And it's a small room that is dedicated to the service aspect of being a Hall of Famer. Cam is on the wall because he's not a Hall of Famer yet, but the Walter Payton Man of the Year Award winners are basically honored whether they're in the Hall of Fame or not in this room, which is why you see him behind me for the rest of all 3 hours. I'm Cam, wherever you are, I'm sure you're working out right now in Steelers training camp. If your phone is blowing up, it's because your head is massive right behind me on our Disney Plus and ESPN app broadcast. But the interesting aspect of this, when I walked in here, guys, I thought to myself, I've been in here before. And sure enough, this room used to be much larger, and it used to be the room that was dedicated to honoring the incoming class of the Pro Football Hall of Fame with some of their knickknacks and their jerseys and their helmets. And I'm glad to know that I'm not crazy, because I did get a sort of different sense that I've been in this room before. And sure enough, years and years and years ago, when NFL Network started broadcasting and honoring those who are enshrined in the Hall of Fame by covering this event every single year live on NFL Network, whenever there was a rain issue outside and we weren't yet in a covered situation, in a set outside, we would come in this room. And one of the first broadcasts I ever did from the Pro Football Hall of Fame was from this room, because the weather outside forced me and Mooch and everybody else to stand here with stick mics, and fans were going crazy around us. So I guess it's only fitting, guys, that I'm sitting here in this room today.
2: Man, that's wild.
1: To you.
2: Rich, how far are you away? How far are you away from that room that we used to sit in, the glass room?
3: Oh, the luncheon.
1: Oh, I'm far away from that, but I am down the hall from the bust gallery.
2: Oh.
1: And so there's a lot of foot traffic to my right because it's the oldest portion of the hall, the building that everybody had seen for decades and decades and decades, nicknamed the juicer because there's a football, half a football that's on the roof that makes it look with a flat roof around it like you're placing a big piece of fruit on top and getting the juice out of it. And then a small hallway that leads to the bus gallery that's right to the right. And it's there's nothing like it,
3: that's
1: folks.
3: That's awesome. Did you hear any voices this morning of them talking to each other?
1: I did not. They weren't talking, except the ones in my head saying, man, I wish they hadn't shut the doors on my connecting flight to Canton 2 minutes after I arrived. What I was saying to everybody here before the show and anybody that that will stop me, that this place is open all year round, and the thousands of volunteers that make this thing go, they're behind the scenes this weekend, and they're behind the scenes all year long, but they're the ones who truly have the passion for football that matches the fan base that shows up here on this weekend. This is a great place to visit all year round. It is an incredible shrine to football, and I just wanted to cape for my friends here at the Pro Football Hall of Fame just to start this show. Tonight is the jacket dinner that I'm going to be honored to be hosting once again, and this is the one that I know you guys have witnessed before.
3: Oh, yeah.
1: This is the event that's sort of a hidden jewel. It's not sort of. It is a hidden jewel. The NFL Network used to broadcast it live for a couple of years, but for some reason, it's not shown nationally. It should be, because tonight is the first night or the first day in the lives of the incoming class of the Pro Football Hall of Fame, in which they receive a tangible item. Mm-hmm. And nothing can make an emotion or a realization land quite like an actual tangible item. Now, as of now, the photograph that you see on the screen, the incoming class of this year's Pro Football Hall of Fame, Luke Kuechly and Larry Fitzgerald and Adam Vinatieri and Roger Craig and Drew Brees, they're wearing golf shirts. As of tomorrow, they will be wearing a gold jacket. But tonight is where they receive the gold jacket. They'll get a bus tomorrow, and they'll show up to the enshrinement ceremony in a gold jacket. But tonight is when they receive the jacket. You'll get a Hall of Fame ring later on this fall when they're honored at a football stadium near them or wherever they used to play football. So, obviously, Larry's going to have his ring ceremony in Arizona, and I imagine Drew will have it in New Orleans, so on and so forth. But tonight's where they get the jacket, and tonight where it really lands on them. Chris, you know, not to, you know, rope your personal life into this, but I imagine on the day you and Sarah made it official, it landed the most when, you know, that ring got put on your finger for the first time.
3: Yeah, absolutely.
1: Correct?
3: Yeah. And if you watch Women's Sports Now yesterday, that ring might be coming off. Sarah's planning on a second wedding.
1: See that. Wow. Yeah, Kylie Kelce was the in-studio guest yesterday. And Sarah told Kylie that she wanted Kylie to be the officiant at her next wedding. Yeah. Did I hear that appropriately? Yes.
3: Yeah, so on Women's Sports Now, I guess a few months ago, Sarah had like her dream team of like who her bridal party would be, and she had Kylie Kelce as the officiant. And obviously Kylie was unavailable the same weekend that we got married. And so Sarah said, yeah, at my next wedding, you can be the officiant. And I just happened to be watching live yesterday and kind of did a double, had to rewind, had to make sure I heard that correctly.
2: Took you back a little.
3: Yeah, got I was it. Like, oh, Cage well, was laughing. He didn't care.
1: I was about to say, at least your son wasn't watching at the time. Oh, wait a minute.
3: He didn't, but he didn't care.
1: Unlike you then, Chris, now that you've brought that into this equation, nobody here in the Canton class of 2026 is going to get broken up with by the Hall of Fame.
3: Oh, good. Yeah, good.
1: Only to run it back. Like, that's not going to happen.
3: Right.
1: So once they're in, they're in. That's the end of it. But tonight's the jacket dinner.
2: Yeah.
1: And this is, again, a very emotional time when they get the jacket slipped on them for the first time. Mm-hmm. It dawns on them. It really hits them hard.
3: For sure.
1: And for those who might remember, if you don't, when Shannon Sharp went in the Hall of Fame, and again, he was in Marshall Faulk's class. It was Shannon, Marshall, yeah, and Dion in that class, just to name three, in 2011. When Shannon went in the Hall of Fame in 2011, he had his brother, Sterling, put the jacket on him. Now, it's just so happened that back then, the presenters for each enshrinee at the Saturday ceremony also served as the presenters of the jacket the night before at the jacket dinner. So Sterling was bringing the jacket to the stage for Shannon as his Hall of Fame presenter. And when he put that jacket on, they cried like babies.
2: Mm, yeah.
1: And they hugged it out. And it was highly emotional. And the standing ovation was long. And their photograph of this moment wound up on the front page of the Canton Repository, the newspaper here in Canton. And I'll never forget the next day in 2012, Chris, I was recording some interviews for the podcast version of this, mm-hmm, show that gave birth to all of us sitting here on Disney Plus, yada, yada, yada, years later. But I showed up here to do some podcast interviews. And walked into the Hall of Famers hotel for that day's shoot. And there were three guys in the lobby. There was Shannon. There was Sterling. And there was the other individual holding up the front page of the newspaper, yelling at the two of them for crying.
3: Yep.
1: In the most profane manner, yelling at them. And it was Deacon Jones, yep, yelling at them. To tell them that they were big babies,
3: yep,
1: or big effing babies. And now, you know,
3: we didn't cry.
1: Saturday's events were where you're supposed to cry, not Friday night. It was a classic moment where you're, yeah, you're looking around saying, is there anybody else here witnessing this sort of thing?
2: Anybody else see this?
1: And tonight's that's right. Tonight's that night. However, a couple of years ago, the Hall of Fame added a new wrinkle to the jacket presentation. And it was born out of the way that they reintroduce all the returning Hall of Famers. The beauty of this weekend, as I've just mentioned, is the passion of the sport from all the fans who show up, excited to honor the past while thrilled to welcome the present and the dawn of a new football season. That's what makes this weekend unique as well. I mean, again, the Basketball Hall of Fame is having its enshrinement ceremony next week in Springfield, Massachusetts, but that's not at the outset of a basketball season, college or pro. Hockey and baseball do it differently as well. Baseball does it in the middle of their season. Football last night had its first preseason game. It was very exciting, and it does mark this week, this event, the beginning of a new season while celebrating the past. The folks who are the volunteers make it so special as well. But when the Hall of Famers return and say, we're coming back too, that puts this event at a completely different level. And so at the jacket dinner, each Hall of Famer is introduced one by one by Dan Fouts, a fellow member of the Pro Football Hall of Fame. Each member comes out, waves on the stage where the jacket will eventually get presented, and then they move off to either the right or the left and form a gauntlet, mm-hmm, as it's called.
2: Yep.
1: From each side of the stage, all the way up to the exits, where there's a riser on the right and a riser on the left, and on each one of these risers, one by one, alternating

0: It's my job to keep things going and try and, I say, put your hands together and tap dance until they finally get to the stage to get their jacket. And so with this moment, the Hall of Fame, it dawned on them, why not change this ceremony from having the Hall of Famers Saturday presenter present them the jacket on Friday night? Why don't we just leave that for Saturday and have each Hall of Famer choose, if they wish, and they kind of push them to do it, choose a member from the returning classes. Choose anybody you want that's coming back to the Hall of Fame this year to present your jacket. And it creates some strange bedfellow moments. If you remember, Joe Thomas a couple of years ago chose Jerome Bettis to give him the jacket.
1: Right.
0: And a lot of Browns fans around here are like, wait a minute. You're choosing a Steeler to do this sort of thing? Mm-hmm. So I have the list here tonight who's Rich. Putting the jackets on this, because, you know, I have this sort of, you know, status.
1: You've been authorized to reveal this?
2: Yeah, I mean, can you do it?
0: No, I've just gotten the script and I'm doing it. So.
3: Rich. Also, Rich, I read somewhere that
0: it's not televised. I don't think it'll be great. And for those who hear about it, it'll add to the moment, I think.
3: Rich, I heard that there's a record number of returning Hall of Famers coming this year. Did you hear anything about that?
0: I did not hear about that. There are 387 total members in the Pro Football Hall of Fame.
3: I've heard there's about 120 showing up.
0: I love it. Ooh, it's so great.
1: Awesome.
0: It's so great. That is awesome to hear. And so that's a large pool of people from which you can choose. Yeah. Drew Brees has chosen LaDainian Tomlinson to put the jacket on him tonight. He's got Sean Payton introducing him tomorrow. Right. Roger Craig tonight, and he's been waiting a long time.
1: Oh, I can guess this one.
0: Go ahead. Who's going to put it
1: on? Joe Montana.
2: Yeah. I back Brock it up.
1: Really?
0: Mm-mm. Nope. Not Montana.
2: Oh, I was with you there, Chris.
0: It's Ed DiBartolo Sr.
1: Okay.
0: Pardon me, Eddie DiBartolo Jr., my bad. Ed DiBartolo is going to be doing it. Ooh. The longtime owner of the San Francisco 49ers. Luke Kuechly. You want to guess? Let's do this now.
1: Julius Peppers.
0: Chris Brockman gets the prize.
2: Oh, yes.
0: Maybe it's one of the donuts that Tom from Canton dropped off here, as he did. Adam Vinatieri.
2: Oh.
0: Adam Vinatieri.
3: Carly Ursi Gordon.
1: Oh, she's presenting him.
0: No.
3: She's presenting him.
0: She's presenting
3: him. Right, she can't get the jacket.
0: That's either a returning Hall of Famer.
1: Is it either Ty Law or Richard Seymour?
0: Oh, you're going to be...
3: Peyton Manning.
0: Here's the hint.
1: It's not a Patriot.
0: Who would upset you the most?
1: Peyton Manning.
0: Nope. Come on. Why would Peyton Manning upset you?
3: Because anyone but a Patriot would upset.
1: I don't know. Who would upset me the most? Like a Jet? Oh, yeah. Like Curtis Martin?
0: Nope. No. You're right church, wrong pew with the Colts.
1: Oh.
2: Oh.
0: Who would upset you the most? Who would anger you the most that this guy is putting the jacket on a Patriot GOAT?
1: Oh, man. Just tell me. Break my heart.
0: Bill Polian.
1: I knew it. God dang it. Are you serious?
2: How did you not get that?
1: That is infuriating.
0: You know your guy. I wish I was there right now. I wish I was there right now instead of looking at you through the camera and the remote.
1: Yep.
0: So let me cleanse that palate with something that will be the warmest moment tonight. Okay? This is going to be the warmest moment tonight. Larry Fitzgerald has chosen to have the jacket put on him by Chris Carter.
3: Oh, yeah, that makes sense.
0: And if you recall,
3: that makes sense.
0: Larry Fitzgerald Sr., who just passed, was a longtime reporter up there in Minneapolis, Minnesota. And Larry Fitzgerald, the ball boy for Chris Carter, once upon a time, is now going to have Chris Carter put his Hall of Fame jacket on his shoulders tonight.
1: Wow.
0: Still awesome. And I don't think there's going to be a dry eye in the house when that happens this evening. So I do apologize if I'm telling any tales out of school, but... I guess don't give me the run of show in advance next time. But in all seriousness, though, I just wanted to.

0: at least bring to the people here something that's going to happen tonight that they might not see live. And just know it's going to be awesome. And it's something that fans should come to if they can, whenever you can. It's an incredible weekend. And it's just filled with emotion. And it's got all the feels. And it's football. And it's family. And it's back. And that's tonight. And I'm honored to be the host of this jacket ceremony once again. Even though, when I step to the podium, I'm going to be hearing OH nonstop. And you know Chris Carter's going to find me. It's going to be something, you know, I'll get past. Bigger than me.
1: I beat him, Rich.
0: But in that respect, I also get to do what I want to do, which is respond. And then also be able to do a show from here in Canton, Ohio. And have one of the greatest in the history of Michigan football be my first guest. That's Steve Hutchinson. Mm. And he's here. And he's about to join us next right here on the Rich Eisen Show, live from Canton, Ohio, with Marshall Faulk and Chris Berman and Rod Woodson and Willie Rofe and Luke Kuechly behind them, with a What's More Likely Friday still to come, along with a Detroit Lions four downs. 844-204-RICH is the number to dial right here on the Rich Eisen Show. Steve Hutchinson is here. We're back with him in a matter of moments on the Rich Eisen Show. 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

0: Steve Hutchinson here on the Rich Eisen Show. Our radio audience has returned. We're just talking about the way it used to be to find out that you're in the Hall of Fame. And so you're sitting in a hotel room waiting for that door knock, and there would be time. You got in how? What
1: it was my third time.
0: Oh, so the first two times?
1: I sat in the hotel the first two times, and you wait, and then you get a phone call. And if you get the phone call, you know you didn't make it. And then you know, and I joke when David Baker was president, I guess, you know, they stagger us in the hotel by floor. So if you're a guy that didn't make it, you're not listening to a bunch of guys, you know, family celebrating, and you didn't make it. So they stagger us. Well, I didn't realize that I was on the top floor. So he started his way, you know, at the bottom floors and worked his way up. Right. So I've gone through it twice knowing the longer you wait, the better chance you're not going to make it because they do the calls after the knocks. So it was getting pretty late by... I'm looking at the clock and I'm like, all right, we're getting ready. I'm, you know, this is not a good sign. Well, I think I was on the 15th floor or whatever. So by the time they got to me, I'm already in the mode thinking, all right, well, this is year three, come and go. Then I got the knock and any way they do it now, it's great. And you almost have to appreciate going through it and not making it before you can really appreciate making it. You know, I always joke with the first ballot guys. I'm like, well, you don't know what it's like to have to go through it and not make it, you know. But anyway, but, you know, it's funny. We all sit here. We just had our meeting. We're doing the luncheon now. And once you get in, you don't care how many times, you know, how long it took, you know, to guys like Andre Reed waited 9 years or John Lynch waited, you know, and once you're in, you're in.
0: Harry Carson waited forever.
1: Yeah.
0: And at one point he said, take me off the list. I don't even want to go through this anymore.
1: Right.
0: And then to the point where this was again back in the day when you would get a phone call wherever you were.
1: Right.
0: And Harry Carson said, screw it. I'm just going to go to Hawaii on the day of the induction announcement.
1: He was probably on a plane.
0: And he was on a plane.
1: Yeah.
0: And we were, because again, I was part of a broadcast that was televising the announcement live.
1: Right.
0: And they couldn't find, it kept going to Harry Carson's voicemail. And he gets to Hawaii, turns his phone on. It's like, you have 50,000
1: messages. Right,
0: you've got 7,000 messages. And a guy who said, I'm so pissed with this process and with everybody voting, take me off the list. He gets in, he walks around here, he doesn't care.
1: Yeah.
0: Like, it sucked that he had to go through it. Was that
1: the
0: days
1: the Pro Bowl was still in Hawaii? Did he just stay and do the thing? Because they used to bring the guys out there.
0: I don't recall. I think he did just stay.
1: Yeah, just stay.
0: For that, because they used to wave hello in Aloha Stadium.
1: Remember we used to walk that. Like, kind of like they did last night with they walked the gauntlet, you know, and then have all the teams line up. And
0: right.
1: I remember that.
0: So there's a new way of giving the jacket tonight. They've done this the last couple of years where an incoming Hall of Famer chooses someone from the class of the Hall of Fame. Who presented you again?
1: I think Roger did all ours.
0: Okay.
1: Presenter.
0: Yes. Who was your presenter?
1: So my presenter was Rob Toback, my center in Seattle.
0: Okay.
1: And that was, he was the one that did the introduction for, you know,
0: the
1: enshrinement.
0: Sure.
1: But I think Roger, if I'm not mistaken, I think Roger put all the jackets on.
0: Today was today is the 5 year anniversary of your actual enshrinement day. You had to wait a year because of COVID.
1: Right.
0: There was a 20th.
1: Yeah.
0: You know, it was a massive sort of let's get everybody caught up once in a. Well,
1: that
0: in
1: was
0: a
1: that was. I mean, that was a unique.
0: That was
1: because
0: wild.
1: we had the century. You know, they did 20 guys in our class of 2020.
0: Right.
1: And then it rolled into 2021 because of COVID. So we had two classes, and it was a huge class to begin with. So that was a. That was a fun weekend. I mean, it was kind of cool for me because I got to do my party on Friday night because we had to stagger. I mean, we had too many guys.
0: Too many guys.
1: So we did the party and then did the after the jacket celebration. And then after enshrinement, I got to just kind of relax and go to everybody else's party.
0: Yeah. So if the rules that are in now where you get to choose a returning Hall of Famer to put your jacket on were in place for you.
1: For me.
0: Who would you have chosen?
1: Well, it would have to be an offensive lineman.
0: It would have to be.
1: Yeah. I mean... You know, it'd be probably Bruce Matthews or Randall McDaniel or one of those guys. You know, the guys.
0: We're talking interior, too.
1: Yeah,
0: you know, 100%.
1: Yeah, Munch, one of those guys, you know. I got in here to hear before you went to break and heard the Larry deal. And having played in Minnesota, I know that story.
0: Please go ahead.
1: And
0: go ahead.
1: But no, I think that to your point, it's going to be pretty amazing seeing Larry have this jacket put on by Chris, who he used to be the ball boy for the Vikings growing up. and when Chris was playing, and man, it just, it goes to show you just how impactful, you know, the, you know, any sport is, professional sport, and you see, you know, the influence it has on young guys. And, you know, Larry's sitting there every day. And, of course, his dad covered the team, and yeah. so he grew up in it. But, you know, going out there and watching, you know, during camp, watching these guys work, going, you know, I'm going to do that one day. And here he did it. You know, it's not that easy, obviously. But,
0: yeah.
1: But I just remember watching those guys when I was young playing and going, hey, I want to, you know, not that I don't think when we're young, I don't think anybody strives to be an offensive lineman. When you're, you want to be a quarterback, you want to be, and then we just kind of grow into that position.
0: Sure.
1: And then you have an appreciation for it. So, yeah, it's fun. It's fun every time we come back, and when you've gone through it and you're done with it and you're already in, you return as a returning Hall of Famer. You know, the stress, the whole, I always equate it to a wedding, your own wedding. It's for everybody else but you. You know, you're so worried about, is everybody, if grandma's got a ticket and yeah. it's her seat yeah. and can yeah. she get in and how's the hotel rooms? When you come back, it's just like, hey, you just got to relax and see everybody.
0: You're going to someone else's wedding now.
1: You're going to somebody else's wedding.
0: You go right to the bar?
1: Go right to the bar.
0: How many people are hitting that bar right now in this luncheon?
1: They're probably scarfing it down right now. But
0: I was about to say, I appreciate you leaving the luncheon to chat with me for a few minutes.
1: I'm hoping I get the extra plates at the end.
0: Is that how it works?
1: Yes,
0: what are you talking about?
1: I'm down almost 100.
0: 100 pounds playing weight?
1: I'm probably upper two. Yeah, I mean, I'm 90-something pounds. I'm down to upper 220s, I think.
0: Dude.
1: So.
0: That's crazy.
1: Yeah. Body enjoys it.
0: All right, so if there are... We're hearing it's a record number of returning Hall of Famers.
1: Yeah, I think Jim just said it's 100 and, is it 125, 120 something?
0: Damn.
1: Yeah.
0: Okay, so of the 125 guys,
1: yeah.
0: how many are hammering down something alcoholic right now in the middle of a luncheon?
1: It's 12, I would say there's a good number. I don't know if hammering's the word. I think I saw a lot of wine.
0: Wine?
1: I think a lot of the guys are at the age now where they're going to enjoy a nice glass of white with their chicken for lunch.
0: We once saw LT a couple fingers deep.
1: Yeah. I think the heavier stuff will come out later.
0: And who's in charge of this luncheon now?
1: Well, the way it's been.
0: It used to be the Nitschke luncheon.
1: Yeah, it is. And it's still called the Nitschke luncheon. And we just finished this meeting with Jim, and Ray's daughter came and presented at the end of that meeting and told us how special her dad used to love this weekend and everything, which was a great speech by her. I mean, it was just a quick little kind of reminder of why we're all here.
0: And again, it was born out of the fact that when the Hall of Fame, born in 1963,
1: right.
0: suddenly had a glut of returning Hall of Famers, they decided we got to do something for everybody that's coming back here. And Ray Nitschke's like, let's have a lunch.
1: Well, that's the most special thing, I think, for this weekend for us, is because, you know, especially in with today with social media and everybody's got a phone, like so much of what goes on this weekend is documented by anybody. And it's all over social media or all over the different networks. That luncheon, Jim Porter's not even allowed in there. It's just Hall of Famers. The only people in that room right now downstairs, other than the Hall of Famers, are the catering staff that's bringing us the plates and taking them away, so it's literally closed door. Everybody will eat, and then Chris Carter usually goes around with a mic, and we get to hear. No, he just kind of acts as the MC.
0: So he's now the one who's basically running
1: He'll
0: the luncheon.
1: He'll go and hand the mic to, and we get to hear from the older guys, and he does a good job of picking guys from either, you know, very recent classes to all the way to, you know, the Willie Lanier's and, you know, the Bobby Bell's. The guys have been here the longest, and we get to see the kind of perspective of guys that have kind of been in through maybe a year or so, or maybe this is their, you know, guys going in this year, all the way to Bobby Bell, which I think this is his 43rd year. He hasn't missed an enshrinement in 43 years.
0: That's amazing. So what's the general message being delivered to the incoming class?
1: It's just to, I think, to kind of put it in perspective of how special it is to be a part of this group and to hear it from the guys that played at different eras when the rules were different and, you know, obviously the pay was different and the I don't want to say the intensity, but there was a different set of rules they played by. The game was harder in some degree back then. In degree now, it's harder just because the sheer number of guys and the cutthroat of the business now, and with free agency and guys moving around, you know, you listen to those guys. Those guys played for the same team,
0: right,
1: their entire career. And they're just as part of the ingrained in the DNA of that club, the Kansas City, is the blue blood teams. And those guys still follow those teams around because that's the only thing they know, you know. And for me, in 12 years, I played for three teams. And, you know, some guys are fortunate to still play their whole careers. Larry Fitzgerald, I think it was 17 years with the Cardinals. But it's just different hearing everybody's different stories and through the different eras and different, you know, decades that they play. And it just reminds you how special it is to be in a group of 125 guys coming back.
0: Now, and again, the general sense that I've been told over the years is that with everything you just said, the general message is also we're now all on the same team.
1: We're all on the same team.
0: And you need to respect it.
1: Right.
0: And you need to come back as much as you can to keep paying it forward to new classes.
1: We're all on one team that, I can't remember who said it. I don't know if it was Nitschke himself or somebody, but
0: it could have been Deacon.
1: It might be Deacon. You can't get cut, traded, you know, even when you die, you're still on this team, you know? And so, yeah, it's pretty special, you know, to have been playing football since I was 6 years old and to be, you know, in my upper 40s here, being able to come back and still be involved and do this for as long as hopefully I can do it for 50 more years, come back and see these guys and see the new classes and see the excitement on the families and go through the emotion every year with them. It's pretty special.
0: Brother, it's great to see you. I don't want to take you from this luncheon too long.
1: No, I appreciate it.
0: And I can't wait to see Landon, your lovely wife, tonight. And we'll tip
1: one
0: back.
1: That cocktail. Yeah.
0: Well, I do cherish it. Yeah, I do cherish it. And our friendship as well.
1: Yeah, been a long time. I remember the days back in Pro Bowl in Hawaii and sitting by the pool, having our karaoke's,
0: some karaoke's,
1: yeah. Karaoke's,
0: used to do that stuff.
1: Yeah, the stories we
0: go back like
1: stories
0: a car
1: we can
0: seat,
1: tell
0: man.
1: And not tell.
0: And then, of course, are you getting as much crap for being a Michigan guy here?
1: Oh yeah, well, not so much in here, but okay. You know, I'll hear the around. OH crap tonight, and
0: so will I.
1: And you know, and,
0: I need you. I need you because if I start talking smack, I said, I need you. I need Charles. I need Ty.
1: Yeah,
0: we need to get.
1: Well, Ty's here. I don't think Charles is here.
0: Okay,
1: but Ty's here.
0: All right.
1: And
0: I got backup.
1: You got backup.
0: Attaboy.
1: Yeah.
0: Say hi to everybody in the luncheon.
1: Yeah.
0: Great to see you. That's Steve Hutchinson right here on the Rich Eisen Show live from Canton, Ohio. It is still a What's More Likely Friday. We'll hit that before Marshall Faulk. We pull him out of the luncheon coming up. 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

0: Back here on the Rich Eisen Show, we are live in Canton, Ohio. Marshall Faulk is going to be our next guest right here on the program. He's going to join us at the top of the next hour. In the meantime, Chris Brockman, it is a What's More Likely Friday, I believe, right? Or do you have any thoughts on that last interview, or are you just going ahead and just strolling about the studio space while you're...
1: We got breakfast burritos delivered, so we were kind of eating those while you were talking to Hutch, to be honest. All right. Full transparency.
0: All right.
1: Yeah.
0: Okay,
2: delicious. One thing I like, Rich, is like the Nitschke dinner, when you can only get in there if you got that jacket. Yes. That is something so cool about that.
0: Again, and I'm going to try and pick the brain of Marshall when he sits down here. That Nitschke luncheon again.
2: I said dinner,
0: it was once upon a time born out of, hey, what are we going to do with all these Hall of Famers coming back? And the thing that I was told is it was basically it was a roast. To start, it was a roast of players, roasting Hall of Famers to be, basically saying you're not a Hall of Famer yet, you know, and we're the Hall of Famer. And then Deacon Jones turned it into more of a roast, but now it's seemingly a different ball of wax. But anyway, it is a What's More Likely Friday. Let's get to it. What's More Likely, presented by Pella Windows and Doors. Hit it, please.
3: What's more likely?
4: Never say never, but never.
0: It's What's More Likely, presented by Pella Windows and Doors. I'm sitting inside the doors of the Hall of Fame.
1: Let's do it.
0: And Chris Brockman, you've got the windows of the Rich Eisen Show,
1: guys,
0: right behind you.
1: How's guys, happy Friday. Great to see you. Woo! We had football last night. Hope you all took the over.
0: Yes, we did.
1: The biggest story to come out, though, was how good Carson Beck looked. He was absolutely dealing for the Cardinals. Guys, more likely to be the higher number week we see Carson Beck this year or Panthers wins this season?
0: Oh, come on now. I'll see Panthers wins this season. I'll go there.
1: That means we see Carson Beck sooner rather than later.
0: Oh, I see what you're saying.
1: Rich. Yeah, buddy, parse it out.
0: No, I just was knee-jerking in the respect of being respectful to the Panthers.
1: Right.
0: But I just don't know. You're going to stick with Jacoby Brissett for as long as you're sticking with him, and you just throw Carson Beck in there. I'll go. Panthers wins.
1: Okay.
0: Yeah, buddy. That's where I'm going to go. That was fun to watch him.
1: Fun game.
0: You know, throw deep balls. By the way, also getting the receiver getting blown up
1: It's
0: week 10 already.
1: Know,
0: you know,
1: that was
0: like
1: fun.
0: It was like welcome to the Hall of Fame game. That was cool.
1: It was great.
0: But yeah, I will say we'll see Carson Beck sooner rather than later, okay. And we'll see the Panthers try to win the NFC South for a second straight year.
1: All right, All right. We got two of the top players you're going to take in fantasy this year. Both got paid this week. Running back who got paid, not counting, all due respect to Jonathan Taylor, to finish in the top three in MVP vote this year, Bijan Robinson or Jahmyr Gibbs?
0: I'll go Bijan. I'll go him. We've already seen Bijan carry the ball and touch the ball a significant number of times. We haven't seen that from Gibbs yet. And I know I'm nitpicking here. How about this? I will put a pin in this one. And Marshall Faulk, who knows all about being a bell cow, who can run it and catch it and... win an MVP in the process. He knows that. So we'll ask him this. Put a pin in that.
1: Love it.
0: Right now, I'll go Bijan. What else you got?
1: All right. Eagles camp has been raving about this guy, and Jaden Daniels got a new weapon. NFC East wide receiver in a new home to have a better season this year. Stephon Diggs or Dontavian Wicks?
0: Oh, I'll go Diggs. I mean, Diggs is the king of a 1,000-yard season. Come on now. I can't believe you're going to go with Diggs and sure. Okay. I will say Stephon Diggs. He's going to have a really nice season in his new, if you will, Diggs.
1: They're both number two receivers for their teams now.
0: Oh, okay. Okay.
1: Who do you trust more? New Eagles offense, another new offense.
0: You don't think Mekhi Lemon's going to wind up being WR2? You don't think so?
1: I don't know.
0: Okay.
1: Might be a little early for Mekhi Lemon.
0: I will just say that after McLaurin, it was a steep next step on the roster for the wide receiver spot in Washington, whereas in Philadelphia, it's not as steep a next step after Devontae Smith. What else?
1: Did you see this news? Aaron Donald flew out his speed trainer from Pittsburgh to L.A. this week.
0: Uh-oh.
1: For the ramp-up.
0: Is this another edition of Is He Back Yet?
1: I don't know. Is he back yet? I'm just going to keep doing Aaron Donald, what's more likely is until he makes it official.
0: Wait a minute. Give me that again. What has he done?
1: He flew out his speed trainer from Pittsburgh to L.A. this week.
0: You can fly out speed trainers to help you get faster. If I had known that.
1: Yeah, were you aware of that?
0: I'd be faster than 6 seconds by now if I knew that. I didn't know you could fly out speed trainers places.
1: Well, okay. You've had Brandon Marshall, Michael Johnson, gold medal winners. Let's see, who else have you?
5: You've had speed trainers.
1: You've had speed trainers.
0: I'm disappointed. Otto Bolden.
1: Yeah, of course. Olympians. Yeah, of course.
0: Oh, yeah. I didn't fly him out anywhere, but go ahead. Yeah. Keep going.
1: More likely to be the bigger total this year. Aaron Donald sacks, Matthew Stafford interceptions. He's had eight each of the last two years.
0: I got you. Okay. I'll go Donald sacks. Come on now. I'll go Aaron Donald sacks.
1: Come on now. I don't know.
0: Yeah. Aaron Donald sacks. More than... I think Stafford's going to have fewer than eight interceptions this year.
1: Aaron Donald had eight sacks in his last season.
0: Okay, there you go. Okay. So what's more likely? Yeah,
1: just putting it out there.
0: You got one more?
1: I got a few. How about this one? How about we talked to one of these guys earlier this week. Who's more likely to have a big bounce back season, LaDee McConkey or Saquon Barkley?
0: Oh, my goodness.
6: LaDee McConkey.
0: I'm thinking Ladd is going to have a great season in this system. McDaniel is going to get him cooking, man.
1: Right? I mean, gotta assume that.
0: Saquon.
1: But Saquon, you know.
0: I'm going to go Saquon. He's going to have a bigger bounce back year than LaDee McConkey.
1: Okay.
0: That's where I'm going to go.
1: How about this?
0: Bigger body of work. Bigger body of work.
1: I know you were flying. You had some flight issues yesterday, Rich, so you might have missed the epic comeback in Fenway. More likely to happen first, the Red Sox lose or they jump the Yankees in the AL East standings, now just a half game back.
0: Oh, yeah. They're taking on the Athletics tonight. The Yankees take on the Braves. Well, I think. If the Red Sox finally leap the Yankees, at least it'll happen on a night where we don't have a show day the next day, and the Yankees have two more days to get back in front for me to appear on the show on Monday with you again. But I think it happens tonight.
1: Yeah. Man. Cam Schwitzler.
0: That's what's more likely presented.
1: Words.
0: Okay. Okay. Dude, who cares? It's still August. Let's see what happens in October. So last year, if I'm not mistaken, one team sent the other team home.
1: Okay.
0: What's more likely is brought to you by Pella Windows and Doors. 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Marshall Faulk, Chris Berman, Rod Woodson in hour two.
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25: 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Earlier on the show, Pro Football Hall of Famer Steve Hutchinson. Coming up, Pro Football Hall of Famer Marshall Faulk. ESPN broadcaster Chris Berman. Pro Football Hall of Famer Rod Woodruff. Woodson, Pro Football Hall of Famer Willie Rofe, Pro Football Hall of Fame inductee Luke Kuechly, and now Rich Eisen.
0: Hour number two of the Rich Eisen Show is on the air, and I'm so psyched to be here live from the Pro Football Hall of Fame Museum in Canton, Ohio. Tonight's the Jacket Dinner. Tomorrow's the Enshrinement. Saturday, we just had the Hall of Fame game. Last night, Steve Hutchinson in hour number one, and we kick off hour number two with one of my favorite human beings. He's known as Uncle Marshall in my household by my three children. He is a Pro Football Hall of Famer from the Canton class of 2011, an MVP, a Super Bowl, and he's an MVP, a three-time Offensive Player of the Year, a three-time All-Pro, a seven-time Pro Bowler. He's not in just one, but two rings of honor, ladies and gentlemen. Head coach of Southern University Jaguars football, Marshall Faulk. Good to see you, sir. How are
1: What's up, Rich Eisen?
0: I'm good. They're clapping back in Los Angeles.
2: We're clapping for you, Marshall. Let's go, baby.
0: He can hear you. He's got ears in.
3: Yeah.
0: Marshall's got ears
3: Marshall.
0: In.
1: Brock, I got
2: good to
1: him.
2: See you, dude.
0: You got Del Tufo?
1: Yeah.
0: Del Tufo's there, too?
1: Yeah.
0: Because you got to acknowledge him. Man? He'll be upset if you don't
1: see him. I know. I love Tuito, man.
0: Okay. So, how you doing?
1: Doing good, Rich. Doing good. Living that head coach life, you know?
0: What is what? No, I don't know that head coach.
1: That's why I say you don't. You know, Rich, it's like having your own show. You know what I'm saying? Like, there's a lot of fires you got to put out. A lot of things happening. A lot of meetings.
0: Right. You like it though?
1: Yeah, it's fun. Learning the back end of things and how all of the operational stuff of being a head coach work. It's been fun. I've really enjoyed that part of it. The part of just working with the kids and coaching, just being around football.
0: Mm-hmm.
1: Love that. That's the easy part, you know. Like and part of the reason, and I'm glad when I made the decision, I made it. And I remember because Coach Martz was just down at Southern. He spent like 4 or 5 days with us.
0: Yeah,
1: and just was you know, looking at operations, giving me some insight, working on the different things you work on as you're getting ready for the season. And he was telling me about when I was getting ready to retire that I'll one day coach, but probably not soon because I wasn't going to want to do all the back office stuff.
0: Right.
1: And now I see what he was talking about in a sense.
0: Now there's more back office stuff than ever. When he was telling you that there was no NIL portal, you know, needing a general manager, things like
1: right.
0: that. There's none of that.
1: But the back office stuff now is real business.
0: Mm-hmm.
1: You know, it's not just the stuff that it was back in the day when
0: my
1: college head coach. It's so much different now.
0: Right.
1: And we're talking straight business. Like, it's all business. The kids, they look at you and they be like, I want money.
0: Mm. Well, you're used to that in real life.
1: Right. You know what I'm saying? That's literally what they do. And, I just believe that the state of the game right now, it's not as best in college football, but it's continuously getting better. I think every year some new things will pop up. And we'll create some rules and fix it and put a patch on it. But I am going to say paying the players has really, really helped the game.
0: It has.
1: It has.
0: I'll give you the floor on that.
1: In a sense, we now get to see, we called it amateur sports, but it really isn't.
0: Correct.
1: It never has been. And I keep trying to figure this out, Rich. Where was Michigan and Ohio State, and where were they putting all this money?
0: Mm.
1: Where was this money going when they weren't paying it to the players?
0: Mm.
1: I just can't figure out where it was going. But
0: and you can figure it out. Like I know you were. I'm picking up what you're putting down.
1: Where was it going?
0: This guy over here.
1: I'm just trying to figure it
0: facilities?
1: Out.
0: Facilities.
1: Yeah.
0: It's a very nice gym. They got
1: they're still
0: nice
1: building gym. Facilities. But anyways, Rich, literally allowing these kids to partake in the money that's being made.
0: Right.
1: When you look at the playoffs and the money that's being made in that, it's unbelievable. The TV deals in college football right now, through the roof.
0: How do you keep up with the money game, though, at Southern University? How do you do that?
1: Oh, well, I'm not trying to keep up. I'm just trying to get my kids to the money game. The money game is in the FBS. Mm-hmm. You got to be in the power at a power 3, 4, or 5 to really make the kind of money. I mean,
0: so you,
1: I remember
0: you tell this to the kids when they show up.
1: Yes, yes, Rich. I mean, I remember trying to get to the NFL as fast as possible.
0: Mm-hmm.
1: And now you got guys 29 years old trying to get a year of eligibility in college just because he doesn't want to take a pay cut going to the league. Carson Beckett's making less money. Beckett's making less money at Arizona than he did when he was at Miami.
0: Yeah, right. And probably taking as many of the same number of classes.
1: Exactly.
0: Didn't he say that at the week leading up to the national championship game, he hadn't been in a classroom in over a year?
1: Hadn't been in the class over a year.
0: That's what he said.
1: But, I mean, that's what it is. I mean, when guys are petitioning to go back to college, you don't like school.
0: Mm-hmm.
1: But that's what it's all about. I think it'll all get fixed, Rich.
0: I
1: believe so. I don't know. I don't think
0: it's the government that's going to fix it, despite this bill that's apparently going to get voted on, you know, before the Senate breaks.
1: Our government?
0: I know that.
1: They're going to fix football?
0: I know that.
1: So, our government?
0: I know that.
1: Oh, okay. Okay.
0: So when it comes down to it, though,
1: hey, Rich, can I ask you a question?
0: Sure.
1: And people are going to think I'm taking shots.
0: Go ahead.
1: And Saban's a part of the group that's helping them, right?
0: Yes.
1: Okay. He forgot he helped create this. This is Alabama. This is everybody wanted to play. And I mean, like, he might be the perfect guy because, you know, he understands the landscape.
0: I'm just wondering, can we fix it to the point where the players get what they deserve, that the players who are told what they're getting get what they're supposed to be getting, and that everybody plays by the same rules? And that there is some form of a contract that would also make sure that a player stays in a certain spot for a certain amount of time, that they get what they're supposed to be getting, that they get market value for what they deliver on the field. Basically, can we professionalize this thing? And then how do you do that? Who's in charge? And who's in the boat? You know what I mean? Who's in this new version of college football? Who's involved? What schools are? That's the question. But from your perspective of coaching, you enjoy the chatter with the players.
1: Oh, it's fun.
0: Okay,
1: it's fun.
0: And what type of coach are like? Whose demeanor do you have? I know I don't think you're a screamer.
1: Not a screamer. Not at all.
0: No, you're one of those guys like Dungy. Like don't if you give somebody a look. Like that, you don't want to be on the business end of a Coach Falk look. That's the way.
1: I consider myself a teacher. Like, I'm an educator when it comes to the game because I can get upset, and I do. And when I do, I walk away. I deal with that. But it's the education portion of it. Like, how do I get this kid to understand what we want him to do?
0: Right.
1: That's the whole idea of it. And some coaches believe that screaming and yelling is how you get it done. Some coaches think that you cuss the player out. To me, it's just like, the question is, how do I get him better? How do I get him to understand?
0: Mm-hmm.
1: And all I know is through teaching. Like, you got to teach them. They need to be taught.
0: Let's talk a little bit of football heaven, since we're sitting in it, and this has been now.
1: Right.
0: My God, that line of yours is now 15 years old.
1: Right? 15. I was literally surprised. I got asked the other day, hey, man, how long you been coming back? I was like, 15 years.
0: 15 years, Marshall.
1: 15
0: years. You've been coming back as a Hall of Famer longer than you played.
1: There you go.
0: By now, 3 years. And it's pretty amazing. Man, you went in with Dion. You went in with Shannon, just to name two other ones. Richard Dent.
1: Sable.
0: Ed Sable was going in as well. And, you know, the neat part about everything now, like you got, again, your presenter, we got a picture of Rocky Arsenault, your longtime agent.
1: Yeah.
0: You know, Mr. Boat Game himself. He's in the Hall of Fame for the Boat Game, as we all know. But if the rules were different now, the rules were different then as they are currently, which is you'd choose a returning Hall of Famer to put the jacket on you. Were you chosen Jim Brown? Is that who you would have chosen?
1: It would have been very tough because Jim, I love Jim.
0: Right.
1: Tony Dorsett was just my guy, man. I was like, I wore 33 in high school because I hated the Cowboys, but loved Tony. Just loved how he ran the football. Walter Payton is just Walter Payton.
0: Was he? But I don't know if he was.
1: He wasn't. He wasn't. I'm just saying, like guys that came. And then the guy who was responsible for me getting to the Rams was Eric Dickerson. Somebody that when I was in college, Eric came and watched me play at San Diego State, and kind of, you know, mentored me in a sense, and just would always talk about the NFL. I've known Eric for so long. And then our careers kind of...
0: That'd have been tight then.
1: Went the opposite. Like, he went from the Rams to the Colts, and I went from the Colts to the Rams.
0: Yeah. So he was how was he responsible to getting you to the Rams?
1: The year that things were not going well in Indiana, mm-hmm. We were at the Pro Bowl. It was his Hall of Fame year.
0: Mm-hmm.
1: And you remember they used to go to the Pro Bowl after, and the Rams threw him a party, and I went to his party, and he introduced me to John Shaw, and then afterwards, John was like, "Oh, that Marshall Faulk," he made some comment, and then Eric told him because we were just having a conversation. Eric said, "Yeah, I feel bad for Marshall. He's, you know, it just things aren't going well. Sometimes it's difficult to deal with the Colts, especially because the dad had passed away. So mm-hmm. it like things kind of changed once the dad passed away." And Eric was like, "It was easier dealing with the dad, and now I don't know who's dealing with." And that right there, John took that information back, and they were like, because we practiced against each other the year before. In training camp, we had a joint training camp practice, and that's when they made the trade.
0: And then you become a Ram, and mm-hmm. obviously now here we are 15 years removed yep. from your enshrinement in the Pro Football Hall of Fame. Yep. I did not know that story. Yep. I thought I knew everything about your career and how you got to places.
1: It was Eric Dickerson who mentioned to the brass of the Rams, which was John Shaw and Jay Zigman at the time, "Hey, you know, Marshall Faulk, he might be available," because I was looking for a new contract. I didn't like the way the organization was going. And I mean, listen, we were becoming pass-centric. I mean, we just got Peyton Manning. I mean, come on, like, that's what we were doing. And I was like, man, the writing is on the wall. I don't know if we're going to win while I'm here with a young quarterback. And I was, Rich, I was actually right. I left, won the Super Bowl. The year that I retired, we worked the Super Bowl when the Colts won.
0: That's right.
1: Yeah, no, literally.
0: And now Edge, who basically took your spot, he's in the same bus gallery as you.
1: There you go.
0: Worked out for everybody.
1: It did.
0: Worked out for everybody, including Bill Polian, who's in the bus gallery.
1: He's even in here.
0: Dude.
1: What?
0: Why'd you say he's even in here?
1: What? Did I say that? My bad.
3: Thank you, Marshall.
1: Del Tufo, it's not that funny. My bad. I didn't mean that that.
0: Yeah. Oh, my God. What do you think of the money that Bijan and Gibbs and Jonathan Taylor just in the past 24, 48 hours or something?
1: You know, Rich, here's what, and they get pissed off when I do this kind of stuff, but
0: go ahead.
1: The reality is, if you're good enough, they'll pay you. These backs that were not getting paid, they weren't good enough. They were not good enough. It's not like, oh, the resurgence of the running back. Nothing happened in the last two Super Bowls to where nothing, not one thing. Like Saquon had a season. It was awesome, but does that get Jahmyr Gibbs paid? No. Jonathan Taylor, no. If you are good enough and the team feels as if, hey, we can build around you,
0: mm-hmm.
1: and then when your best ability is availability, that's when this happens.
0: But Saquon getting paid off of that season raised a bar for the market that now it keeps getting reset.
1: They don't care about the market when it comes to running backs.
0: Mm-hmm.
1: They do not. In the same sense. Seattle wins the Super Bowl, and what do they do to their star running back?
0: Mm-hmm.
1: They just let him go somewhere else.
0: He won the MVP of the Super Bowl.
1: I'm just saying, Rich, it's just the state of the position. When teams feel like that they can build around you and win with you mm-hmm. in that manner, that's the case. And I feel bad for Kenny Walker because he had a heck of a year.

0: You know? We're sitting there in these tight trailers.
1: You know, Rich, I don't know how you felt, but when I saw NFL Network sell for what it sold for, I was thinking about...
0: That
1: little bitty desk in Kansas City.
0: Dude, our first Thursday night football.
2: Oh, God.
0: On a Thanksgiving night. Yeah, Del Tufo's ogotting because you had to set that damn thing
2: yes.
0: up.
2: Yes.
1: It was terrible. The desk was so small, I had to lean to the right to get out of Rich. Well,
0: yeah. Listen, my favorite thing, your favorite thing that you used to do all the damn time is the couch would be like this one. I'd be sitting right there on the edge. And instead of you taking the space all the way at the end of the couch, you just pushed up against me.
1: Right next to you, Rich.
0: While I'm writing my notes and everything like that. And then the coat rack's falling apart. And you just
1: brothers. We're brothers.
0: We still are. That's Marshall Faulk, everybody, right here on the Rich Eisen Show. Everybody root for some Southern University
2: Absolutely.
0: Football, everybody.
2: Yeah.
0: That's Marshall. Chris Berman is just settled into our set. He's going to be joining us next. And Rod Woodson, right here on the Rich Eisen Show, live Marshall. From Canton, Ohio. Rich Eisen here. 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

0: has just returned. Chris Berman here on the Rich Eisen Show, the master of ceremonies of tomorrow's events in the Tom Benson Football Stadium, where
1: Drew Brees is going in, fittingly.
0: Yeah, exactly. But you were just mentioning on the radio, TV side of things, now the radio audience is back, that the enshrinement ceremony used to be for years on the steps of the Hall of Fame. And I just took a look at the actual lawn space in between the steps and I-77. And those, and by the way, the steps haven't changed. That's a fixed point. I-77, don't know when it was built. That wasn't moved. I can't believe they used to fit the appropriate amount of people in that space for a Hall of Fame induction.
1: No, if you see, and they have a couple of the tapes here. I mean, not the weekend you're going to wander with everybody, all right, the fans here, but you can see some of them. So there were two that I remember. One was Joe Montana's, and I guess Ronnie, and I mean, I think they all. And I was at a couple of Pittsburgh ones.
0: Yes.
1: They were Pittsburgh is what, 2 hours, whatever it is?
0: Yep.
1: Hanging off the interstate. I mean, sitting.
0: Yeah.
1: You know, with the trucks going by at 70 miles an hour, I went, oh my God. Because all of Pittsburgh was here for a Bradshaw I covered. I wasn't the MC yet, but they were like, oh my, all those Steelers. I mean, every year you had at least one Steeler.
0: Right. And the person who changed it, as you know, and I'll just say here, it was Jim Kelly.
1: Correct.
0: Because you can draw a line from Buffalo, New York to Pittsburgh, PA, where he's from, all the way down to Canton, Ohio. It's almost like a geographical straight line. Obviously, you're zigzagging a little bit. And they just decided,
1: stadium, let's try it.
0: That's right. Because they couldn't fit these people in that space.
1: 2002.
0: Yeah.
1: And I went out to do this to the mic, you know, like 30 minutes before just to test it.
0: Right.
1: And I'm not Jim Kelly. I'm not Andre Reed. I'm not Thurman Thomas. I'm not Bruce Smith. We could go on and on and on.
0: Yes.
1: But I'm Buffalo, as you know.
0: Yes, sir.
1: And so just me doing this, the crowd erupted because they had driven, or the campers the night before, sure, whatever.
0: Yeah.
1: And I went, within 1 minute, Rich, I went, oh my God, this is a Buffalo home game. I never looked at it. Okay, we got stadium. What will malfunction? How is it going to be?
0: Yes.
1: And they were already there, like in Bills. And there were a good 10, 12, 14, 15. It was first stadium one.
0: Yeah.
1: All I was doing was doing this.
0: They were
1: tapping
0: ready.
1: Tapping the mic.
0: They were ready.
1: Oh my God. So that was. But I will tell you this one story, and yes, Joe Horgan, you can talk to him about another time. The first reunion they had was maybe, so the Ted Williams All-Star Game, baseball had everybody back in 99 at Fenway. There's a reason I'm going here, which was unbelievable.
0: Yep.
1: And they all went out to their positions, and there's Willie Mays standing in the outfield, but there's Frank Robinson, but there's Stan Musial, but that, I mean, we could go on and on and on.
0: Nuts.
1: But that was unbelievable. Football, ooh, we haven't had one of those, and they tried to get everybody back, and I want to say it was 2000.
0: Mm-hmm.
1: And it was at noon, but they would come off the buses, like, there was no order of when I was introducing. They had never had this many people come back. I don't think they'd ever had, like, I remember there were less Hall of Famers 25 years ago,
0: sure,
1: obviously, but only opened in 63. So one by one, but I'm at the mic. I don't know who's next. There's no order. It's when they got off the bus.
0: Mm.
1: And I don't know them all by sight. And Joe Horgan would try to run and hand me a card. I mean, I don't know who Joe Namath is. I know who Gail Sayers is. But Otto Graham, you know, and the place would go nuts.
0: Yeah.
1: And each one would come out and give a, and that was on the steps. And I think they knew right then and there, we're outgrowing this.
0: We're outgrowing it.
1: And so I've done every one in the stadium except the one you did when I was not fortunate enough to present Mr. Wilson.
0: Ralph Wilson Jr., that was 2009. Ron Woodson's our next guest here after our chat with you, Chris Berman, and he was in that class. And I'll never forget that day because you presented Ralph Wilson Jr.
1: Oh, man.
0: And this was back in the day when the presenters were speaking, giving a speech. Now they're sitting down and giving a
1: better
0: video
1: now.
0: Well, I just remember that night again because you present Ralph Wilson Jr. and one by one the presenters would then come up and speak on behalf. So when you're speaking, you couldn't speak and MC as well. So I got the call to the bullpen, and you were awesome to me, man. Like the night before, you pulled me over. You're like, you know, when you do this tomorrow, I'm sure you remember this. You're like, I just got one thing to tell you, and you said, "Don't F it up."
1: You didn't. In other words, you're coachable.
0: Exactly. But I do recall, though, that at one point, I'll tell this story.
1: Why not?
0: Right. So Bullet Bob Hayes and Derek Thomas were also in the class, and they were getting in posthumously. Both had passed. Mm-hmm. And the hall said, just to keep everything running on time, those who are presenting the posthumous Hall of Famers, please keep your remarks to 5 minutes. Bullet Bob Hayes was introduced by Roger Staubach. Good Navy man. He went 5 minutes on the dot. Walked off.
1: I remember.
0: Carl Peterson spoke for Derek Thomas for 23 and a half minutes, to the point where midway through, I got up and I went off stage to find Joe Horrigan, who you're mentioning. He's basically a keeper of the flame here, runs the shop. He wouldn't like being called that way because he's such a sweet, humble man. But I went and found him, and I'm like, what do I do? You know? And he basically said, you can't do anything. And I turn around, and as I go back to my spot, Roger Staubach is standing right in front of me. And he says, Rich, I was told to go just 5 minutes. I'd have spoken longer if I could. And I'm sitting there thinking to myself, oh, my God, Roger Staubach is upset with me. what do I do? I'm like, where's Berman the 1 year that I could, I'm in the middle of this right now. What the heck?
1: Well, here's the thing. There were no presenter speeches after that year.
0: I know that was the...
1: I figured I was the problem. But Ralph was, at that point, 90 and quite sharp still. I went about 10 or 12. I mean, I can go long on anything, but... Nice. But once you remind people that he served in both theaters of World War II...
0: Right.
1: Whoa. I'm not shortening that.
0: Right.
1: Okay?
0: Yeah.
1: Atlantic, then later in the Pacific. Oh, by the way, he owned the Buffalo Bills from day one to...
0: Right.
1: To day six, you know, to year 60 or whatever. So, yeah, that was the last year of that, the presenter speech.
0: Yeah, because Ted Cottrell went after Carl and spoke longer than Bruce Smith did.
1: That was the end of it.
0: That's what we call the coup de grace of all of that. But in your tenure, did you ever have a moment? Like, because again, part of me was like, oh my God, Roger Staubach is upset with me. And the other part of me just remembers growing up in my basement in Staten Island, New York, watching the Tom Landry Cowboys in that offensive line that would get up and then reset.
1: Oh God,
0: and,
1: yes.
0: And I'm thinking, part of me was also, oh my God, this is Roger Staubach. This is the coolest thing ever. Have you had that moment as a MC?
1: Not here, but here's what came to my mind when you were telling me that story. Please. Have I ever? Because you can't get up and pull a Hall of Famer off.
0: No.
1: It's not up to me anyway. We just work here, Rich. Would you like it? Would you like me to supersize your French fries? You know, the number two meal, like apple pie on the house. I can do that.
0: Sure.
1: Okay.
0: Right.
1: Kind of like I am at ESPN now. Would you like an apple pie? I can add one.
0: Yes,
1: so right. I'm kidding, of course, but I had a moment, different thing, but a Hall of Famer.
0: Okay.
1: So it was at the Ivy League football dinner, which we have every couple of years, and each of the eight schools has someone who, whether they were a pro football player or not, something had to do with football, and there are eight of them, and I'm an MC for half of it, and Jack Ford is MC for the other half, and, you know, we Chuck Bednarik, Penn. Mm-hmm. And this is a while ago.
0: Sure.
1: You know, and Chuck Concrete Charlie, toughest player, well, there are many in his category, but no above him.
0: Correct.
1: Okay. And even though he's much later in years and he was, you know, battling some things, and he told the same story, not back to back to back, but for the third time.
0: Mm-hmm.
1: And we were about 15 minutes in, and I knew he'd gotten somewhere, but he hadn't gotten anywhere. And this is Chuck Bednarik. He might turn around and slug me, even though he knows me. Sure. But, you know, I kind of walked up gingerly. He didn't really see me yet, but then you make a little shuffle and
0: sure.
1: He noticed something was going. And I put my arm around him and we got through it. Like he didn't know right away why, but anyway, they finished
0: sure.
1: like two more sentences and thank you very much for this honor.
0: Yes.
1: You know, and that breath of relief, you can still hear it today.
0: I bet, man.
1: I thought I was in trouble.
0: I bet. That is not a, I mean.
1: So not here, but similar.
0: Okay? Got it. But you've never had one of those moments here? Like this, a Hall of Fame, like Jim
1: Brown.
0: I mean, you know.
1: Well.
0: You got that.
1: Yeah, I'm friends with all of them, so.
0: I know that. I know.
1: So. It's their moment, you know.
0: Got it.
1: And it's. You know, it was flustered by the shortened, which had been shortened more ever since,
0: right.
1: You know, well, not ever since, but as we move on, Peyton, because, you know, Peyton, within two minutes, he goes, oh, my God, I can't believe I only have 6 minutes to go. Like, I have so much to say.
0: Well, I mean, Peyton Manning also, his speech was produced where they had photographs that matched everything that he was talking about. Right. I mean, that was one of the most beautifully produced speeches I've ever seen. I know it's Peyton Manning,
1: yeah.
0: Right? The King of Omaha had it all scripted out with the photographs to match when he was talking. It really was beautiful. So last one for you here, speaking of no one circles the wagon. The opener for the new Bills Stadium is a Thursday night.
1: I know.
0: Does that work for your schedule? I don't want to reveal anything or whatever.
1: I committed to something long before somewhere totally else. We'll see.
0: Okay.
1: That'd be
0: a big thing, obviously.
1: That's a big deal.
0: Could you imagine if the Bills finally do it in a year where they open their new stadium?
1: In a house that Josh would never want me to say this. Mm-hmm. So, and this would be,
0: I know,
1: in the house that Josh helped build.
0: I agree.
1: It that way. Obviously, he didn't. But
0: hey, listen,
1: why wouldn't they?
0: The fact that Lucas Oil happens after Peyton Manning's been there for a couple of years. You know, I mean, these obviously
1: it would, and they could. I mean,
0: they have.
1: They could every year,
0: right?
1: I mean, Josh Allen's still quarterback.
0: He sure is.
1: So, who's there's no clear-cut Seattle Rams in the AFC as we sit here in early August to start analyzing. It would be an unbelievable thing.
0: Right.
1: It would be. I may get up there before that in late August
0: okay.
1: to do some interviews, and they already said, well, we got to take you in. That stadium is built on time. When's the last construction project, highway, your driveway, or stadium that you know, I mean, bathroom addition?
0: That's right.
1: When's the last construction project that you know that was done on time
0: it's
1: or ahead of time?
0: Respect.
1: So,
0: sure.
1: That's going to be quite a scene. I got to try to. Before the schedule comes out, I mean, I had committed to something. It's
0: understood.
1: Like, yeah.
0: No, I just took a stab. Yeah. See that?
1: No. It's funny. I get to Canton.
0: Mm-hmm.
1: I mean, I do this. We write our stuff. You have the dinner. I write my stuff for tomorrow. Mm-hmm. I visit with people. Sometimes I'll change a few things Saturday morning for Saturday because I heard a story from a teammate that's better than if I say this.
0: Yes.
1: You know, that type of
0: those
1: stuff.
0: Those can come tonight post-jacket dinner.
1: Yeah, no, that's
0: out.
1: Exactly when a lot of them come.
0: Yes, right.
1: Two beers in.
0: That's right.
1: So, and then I kind of look at my, okay. Now what do we got? Not who's playing in September, but can you do this? Like Pete Rozelle, the late Pete Rozelle. I know you got other guests, but
0: go ahead.
1: Pete Rozelle used to say, because I would do the draft, and when I first year I hosted, I don't mean was on it, but hosted, he was still the commissioner, and then he'd clear the deck, and you'd have just me and the commissioners. I'm sitting here with Pete Rozelle. But he would always say, you know, the draft is our time to look forward. And he goes, and then the Hall of Fame, which is before any game is played, the game usually played a day or two after the ceremony, it's time to look back, and then we have the season. And I never forgot that. It's so simple. It's like Chauncey Gardner, right? Like, it's so simple.
0: Mm-hmm.
1: But it's, so this is, we look back, and there's like 120 Hall of Famers. The list is longer than usual.
0: That's right. You're gonna have
1: it's a hell of a class.
0: You're gonna have the right. You're gonna have a long roll call tomorrow. That's for sure.
1: Well, it's a hell of a class, which you've talked about. But mm-hmm. when you get the second leading passer, and you get the leading scorer, and you get the second leading receiver,
0: mm-hmm.
1: and you get the second youngest guy, Luke Kuechly, younger than Jim Brown to right. go in the Hall of Fame.
0: Yep.
1: When I read that, I was like, "What?"
0: I know.
1: I mean, only Gale Sayers was younger. I mean, by a couple months, but Luke is younger than Jim and Barry Sanders, but mm-hmm. hello. And then you have Roger Craig, who...
0: been waiting forever.
1: There's only three... Well, you just had the last one, Marshall Faulk. Well, one of them. Only three guys ever to do the 1,000 in 1 year. Like, this is pretty good stuff.
0: Mm-hmm.
1: Here's a stat for you here tomorrow, which you could do the math, but I always liked doing this stuff when I was doing NFL countdown and stuff like this in prime time. So Drew is thrown for 80,000 and whatever yards, right? 80,000 yards, 46 miles. That's, as I'm going to say tomorrow, I'm giving it away. That's over halfway from New Orleans to Baton Rouge. Pretty okay, cool. I looked it up.
0: You did? You looked it up?
1: Well, it's like 80 miles or something.
0: Geographic research.
1: Yeah, I'm a geography guy. 46 miles of throwing.
0: I love it.
1: Didn't your shoulder hurt when you hear it? No. So listen, you're going to have a blast tonight. You do such a good job with this.
0: Right back at you. Thank you, Chris.
1: And you do the Michigan-Ohio State thing every year.
0: I got it.
1: All I got to do is get up to the mic on Saturday and give them one back, and then I can move ahead.
0: Right. Nobody's.
1: They don't get upset with me. They get upset with you.
0: No, I know because, well, I mean, there's no natural-born rival of Brown here in Ohio. You know?
1: Not that I've heard of. All right, one little Drew Brees story.
0: Sure, okay. Go for it.
1: And Drew will turn around when I say this, when I do it.
0: Mm-hmm.
1: We recruited him at Brown.
0: And? He went to
1: you
0: Purdue.
1: You wonder how good he could have been if he didn't go to Purdue. I am going to say that. Right at the end, I'm going to go, Drew, you know I'm not leaving this podium until I tell you, because we laugh about it. He was recruited. I mean, not that many. We weren't division. Well, we were then. But what I want to remind him is we went to a Rose Bowl before Purdue ever did, pal.
0: And if he had done that, he'd have gotten from Midway to Baton Rouge all the way to Baton Rouge.
1: He might have been lost somewhere. He would have ended up in Shreveport. But you wonder, 80,000, maybe he could have thrown for 100,000 yards if he had just gone to Brown instead of Purdue and played in the Rose Bowl.
0: Chris Berman is here. It's great to see you, man. Thank you so much.
1: Listen, what you do for the Hall speaks for itself.
0: Oh,
1: great
0: God.
1: To be with you. And,
0: coming from you.
1: Thanks again for that show that we did in San Francisco.
0: This was SportsCenter. It was outstanding. Great to see you. Chris Berman, everybody, right here on The Rich Eisen Show. We are back to Rod.
1: Don't blank it up tonight, all right?
0: Rod Woodson coming up next.
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0: mentors, like Eugene Parker and Roosevelt Barnes, my coaching staff when I first got to Pittsburgh, coaching staff at Purdue to lead me in the right direction. So at that point, it was about giving thanks to them, my wife, who put up with me for now 35 years. And I know I wasn't easy to put up with for 35 years. But, you know, her being there for our kids, because I was always working, I was always trying to train, always trying to get better.
1: Rod Woodson here on the Rich Eisen Show. Our radio audience has returned. We've got about only a few minutes left before the end of the hour, so I want to make sure we get in the fact that you're teaming up with NFL Alumni Health and the One Pill Can Kill
0: campaign,
1: which is about what?
0: So it's really, this is the partnership with the NFL Alumni Health, with the DEA for the third straight year. Drug-related deaths from the ages 14 is the highest, from ages 18 to 44 years old in the United States of America. And the biggest thing we want to get across to the young people is that the social media platform, you can't buy prescription drugs. And if you go and take cocaine, it'll take quite a bit for you to overdose. If you take painkillers, it'll take quite a bit. But if you, once you put, say, fentanyl, there's only 2 or 3 grains of salt that can kill you. And it can be mixed in anything. It can be mixed into a weight loss pill, energy pill. It can be mixed into all type of things, painkillers. And if you take that, it does not discriminate. It doesn't care what you look like. It doesn't care what you're from. It doesn't care how much money you have in your pocket. It can kill you. It can destroy family. So our biggest thing is, you can't buy from social media. Go to your healthcare provider. If you need something, if you need help, go through them. Don't go through social media.
1: DEA.gov/onepill to learn more. You just got out of the luncheon. What was it like?
0: I tell you what, it is... Every year when you do the Ray Nitschke Luncheon, it is so fun to watch. And this one was a tearjerker. Yeah. I mean, it was
1: because you're not allowed, it's like Fight Club.
0: You can't, you cannot talk about what goes on in there. But it was a lot of great, we had some great speakers, we had some great stories.
1: Is there, again, it's Hall of Famer only.
0: Yep. That's the only people that go in.
1: And the only non Hall of Famers in a room are the ones who will become Hall of Famers tomorrow.
0: Yes, because they're not Hall of Famers yet.
1: Not yet.
0: Because they don't have their jackets.
1: They don't have the gold jackets,
0: so they're not a Hall of Famers.
1: Correct.
0: And the only other people are the people who are serving.
1: That's it.
0: That's the only people that can be in the room.
1: And so what can you at least allow? Why was there a tearjerker? Like what?
0: I mean, some emotional things. A couple guys' health issues was a scare. But they're doing fine. So.
1: Okay.
0: That leading up, but then, you know, you have individual people talking, and the first speaker was kind of put everything in perspective as what life is all about. And then, you know, we have our own families, we have our own niches, but to be a Hall of Famer, that's your last family as in the football world, and to use that platform. So it was really, really, really good. It was the best one I've been a part of. And, you know, did everything I could not to cry.
1: Really?
0: In front of the guys. Yeah, because it was a tearjerker.
1: Because I know that's not your default system.
0: Yeah, yeah. I try to hold it together, but it was one of those that a couple little tears kind of dropped out.
1: Oh, wow.
0: It was. So if people could just see it, it is, you got all these guys who are so excellent in football, all manly of men and men of men, and they're all breaking down.
1: Unbelievable. Rod Woodson here to wrap up our second
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1: All right, here we go. It's a Friday. We're out at Wright Toyota, and I don't know if you could ask for a better sports weekend in Arizona because football is back. Baseball suddenly got very interesting, and one of the greatest athletes in this state, which we've ever seen, is about to get the gold jacket. But we're going to start with the D-backs because you look at who's walking into Chase Field tonight. It's the Dodgers, and normally when you say that, we're talking about a monster sitting on top of the National League West that everybody else is just chasing. Well, Dodgers have lost six straight. Eight of their last 10. And here come the D-backs, 61-55, holding on that final wild card spot. They're 8.5 behind LA. So, no, I'm not telling you the division race is suddenly on. Not yet. But what I am saying this is you've got them down. They're coming into your building, and you already went into Dodger Stadium and swept these guys once this summer. So don't let them come into Phoenix and get healthy. Step on them. Win tonight. Make it seven straight. And then let's see how uncomfortable things get over there. And while we're talking about uncomfortable, how about the Cardinals quarterback room this morning? Because Carson Beck made his NFL debut last night, as we all know. And hello, 15 of 19, 188 yards, a touchdown, no picks, 125 quarterback rating, which Manouche will break down later. He leads a 96-yard touchdown drive. Looked a whole lot more comfortable than I expected for a rookie in the third round in his first NFL game. Cardinals did lose, doesn't matter, 33-30. Do I care? Not really. It's a Hall of Fame game. What I care about is whether we saw something last night. And with Carson Beck, yeah, I think we did. And now, and not that I'm saying there's a quarterback controversy. I'm not putting him in Canton after one preseason game. But I definitely woke up this morning wanting to see more of this kid. And speaking of Canton, tomorrow, of course, belongs to Larry Fitzgerald, the number 11, which Carson Beck wore the number in the press conference, which was cool. And Cardinals forever, right? One of the greatest receivers ever to play this game, pro football Hall of Famer. And I think it's going to hit Arizona a little different tomorrow night because we watched the entire thing. This Pitt kid comes to Cardinals, third-round pick overall, 17 seasons, every catch, every playoff moment, not a lot, every terrible Cardinals team, but he's still stuck around. Of course, the Super Bowl run, the touchdown against Green Bay, all of it. And tomorrow night, Larry Fitzgerald gets the gold jacket. That's pretty damn good sports weekend. We got the D-backs and Dodgers tonight. We got Carson Beck to talk about after last night. And we got Fitz going into Canton. And we've got 3 hours to get into all of it. With Manouche and I, we got Laz back at the studios, a Friday edition here at Wright Toyota. So, LFG.
2: You know, here's the thing.
1: You don't know what that means.
2: Let's effing go.
1: Good job.
2: Yeah, baby.
1: You're learning.
2: I'm not that naive, Rock.
1: Well, yes, you really are.
2: Here's the thing. You looked at Carson Beck. I was impressed with some of the things that he... Number one, you asked me yesterday, what would I look for the most? Taking care of the ball. Ball security. Not forcing the issue. And some of the throws he had were I call them good misses. He missed up the field on a deep ball. He threw – the one thing was very impressive was when they were down on the goal line, he sprinted out, and they had a receiver release into the flat. He felt pressure was covered. He threw it away, Rock. He threw it around. Wasn't going to be grounding, but he had the savvy and smarts to go ahead and throw that football away. The other thing I was really impressed with was his eye. We call it the eye game. Looking off the defense – coming to your receiver and putting the ball where it's supposed to be. Extremely accurate. The game didn't look any more out of sorts for him, you know, as far as him getting out over his ski tips. It didn't look like he was harried at all. Looked like he was under control. His motions were under control. And he stepped up in the pocket, and he made throws. He had a couple of nice runs. He had the one nice run for a first down. I just was impressed with his presence, his poise, and not letting the game get out in front of him. Just kind of taking what they gave him. Took a couple nice shots down the field. Nice to see this Cardinals team stretch the ball down the field, especially with the one to Brooks. He had a couple others to Brooks. And on top of that, the nice touch, the nice pass he had to Fiocco for the touchdown.
1: 5 yards. That was awesome.
2: Very nice touch. I mean, there's guys that are throwers, and then there's guys that are passers. Carson Beck, what I've seen in college and I've seen so far in the pros, can throw it and he can pass it. So that was nice touch. He had some nice passes, some nice throws. He zinged a couple in there when he had to. And we'll catch up with a former Georgia head coach and Jim Donnan at 3 o'clock that watched Carson Beck intimately as a quarterback in his few short years at Georgia to get his thoughts on some of the intangibles that Carson Beck brings to the football field. But his poise, his presence, and quite frankly, Rock, the maturity for a guy that's, what, 24, 25 years old and has played 6 years of college football. You could see that in him. It wasn't anything more than he can handle, where, hell, a lot of us are deer in the headlights. You got this team coming at you, that team coming at you. Now, mind you, his second, third teamers, all that being said, I kind of throw water on that going, look, he executed, he performed, so you can say all that you want. And they only blitzed him a couple times, too. There was pretty vanilla defense. But he did a good job of handling the situation that was presented to him and took the ball down the field. Hey, we go into halftime at 17-all. When's the last time in a Hall of Fame game you saw six drives with six scores, Rock? Ever. Both teams combined.
1: And that's the first time a Hall of Fame game had both teams score at least 30 points.
2: First time.
1: I love the fact that we're seeing, I know it's preseason, okay, but hey, it's football. The fact that they're airing it out and they're scoring points, I love it. I mean, we all know this team's not going to win a lot of games, but they're going to give up a lot of points.
2: Sure.
1: But they're going to score a lot of points.
2: And that's going to be the Achilles heel for this team, is that they're going to have to outscore their opponents, you know, 35 to 28, 32 to 24. Those kind of games is what you're going to get, I think, this year with the Arizona Cardinals. And to your point, my son, you know, he's a big Cardinal fan. He's in Denver watching. We're texting back and forth. He goes, Dad, this is the best I've seen any kind of a semblance, whether it be preseason or regular season. And I use the term, like I said, organized. They looked very organized. Hell, they didn't have any turnovers. They had a fumble, but they got it back. No turnovers.
1: There was one turnover total.
2: Total,
1: right?
2: In the entire game.
1: For a preseason game.
2: I mean, so both teams took care of the ball.
1: By the way, that quarterback for Carolina, kid from Georgia Tech.
2: Yeah, the King kid.
1: Freaking, he's a baller.
2: Yeah.
1: I
2: didn't realize at the combine he ran a 4.45.
1: But he didn't even get drafted.
2: I know. And you know, you watched him, you watched Beck. Even Keaton Slovis, I thought, threw the ball very well.
1: By the way, for those of you who don't know, Keaton Slovis, local kid with Desert Mountain, was it?
2: Desert Mountain High School.
3: Who will be taking some time to join us on the show next week.
1: Shut up.
2: Shut up. Laz.
1: Just,
2: I promise. We'll call on you when we need you.
1: We'll call on you. You ring the bell. You can come on the show.
2: Ring the bell.
3: I don't have the bell anymore. Connor hit it for me.
1: Laz, your name's not on the marquee. You are only spoken to. Did your mom teach you? I know you're a twin. I get it.
3: Triplet.
1: Just triplet, yeah. That's even worse. Three. So just shut up. Just stay in your
3: little
1: room.
3: It's Friday fun day.
1: No, it's not for you. You still work. You work 3 hours a day. So just relax. We'll call on you when it's appropriate.
2: When needed.
3: Sir, yes, sir.
1: This whole BS thing about Laz. So just so you guys know, Laz went to Desert Mountain.
2: He's supposed to be boys with Slovis.
1: Keaton's been on a lot. Yeah, whatever.
3: Next week, you'll see it,
1: anyway,
3: I promise.
1: So, former USC, we're not going to answer you. Former USC quarterback, Pitt and BYU quarterback. Hell with Desert Mountain. So, there you have it. So, let's move on. And, you know, this kid's been, you know, he's fighting for his football life right now.
2: He is.
1: You know, he loves this. He's good in the preseason. Slovis is trying to show somebody that he belongs in the league.
2: And we talked about this yesterday. That, hey, look, if it's not here, it may be somewhere, because he was 9 for 10. And if he continues to put good, put some good tape out there, they'll go, okay, let's say at the end of preseason he's 40 for 50. And they like the way he throws the ball, the way like he takes care of the football. He doesn't throw picks. You know, he basically had the one touchdown pass. Whatever that is, that'll bode very well for him, that if he's got to audition to go to another team, if they cut him, I think that's very viable for Keaton Slovis as well.
1: What kind of grade would you give the Cardinals quarterback Carson Beck in last night's game? That is our State 48 Roofing It's Your Call question of the day, of course. 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Of course, Biggs American Bar and Grill, where the food's hot, the beer's cold, and sports fans call home. We'll be there on Monday night for Monday Night Football. We have some big announcements today, by the way, on football season. We finally, with the first game under belt, we could finally come out and tell you some of the things that we're doing. This is probably our biggest year in 22 years. Every day we're going to be on remote, and we are stepping it up with DraftKings and Twin Peaks and Biggs and here at Honda and Toyota. It's just a very busy deal coming up. But at 3:30, Charlie Regal will be joining us, and he is going to be part of our show. He's going to be part of our show on Fridays, thanks to Crest Insurance. And he will be with us at DraftKings on Fridays as we are going to be doing this college football hour, which will have all the coaches from Arizona, Arizona State, and NAU on with us in the 2 to 3 o'clock hour. But what's big on that is we are doing cash giveaways. So from 1 to 4 at DraftKings on Fridays during the football season, the first quarter of the football season, you come on down and you just pop in while we're there, and we have envelopes of cash.
2: Five, 10s, 20s.
1: You know, 50s, 100s, and you pick one of those, and then that automatically, you open up, you get your cash, and it automatically allows you to participate in my cash giveaway. Minuch's Alligator Arms, but I'm putting up $100 every week of my own cash, and we're going to do picks every week, and whoever gets the closest will win. It's $100 is always there. It'll be two college, two pro, and then the Monday night game. So we'll have that for you. And if you win the cash, you're going to come down and join me at DraftKings and buy me a beer. Hopefully a Michelob Ultra.
2: Sure, appreciate that, Rock.
1: So
2: throwing
1: doing
2: that cash
1: that,
2: out
1: and
2: there.
1: Then, we'll, do something, we'll do something on the air, too, with DraftKings gift card. So pretty excited about that. So Charlie Regal will join us a little bit later to talk about that, too. So anyway, a rookie quarterback throwing darts in Canton. We got the walk-off gut punch. And a night at Chase Field, the D-backs would rather forget. We got all the sounds next. Our replay rewind is coming up right here on ESPN Radio Phoenix, 98.7 FM HD2. 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

0: H. All right, for a rookie quarterback, there's nothing quite like getting that first taste of an NFL game and some NFL action. And after the game, Carson Beck talked about finally getting on the field and experience the speed of the league firsthand.
1: It feels great, you know, to go in and, you know, succeed and execute and within the offense. And obviously, again, there's going to be things to fix. You got to go watch the tape, and there's always so much room to improve. Even just, you know, being a rookie, being a new guy, and, you know, kind of getting my first taste of the league. So I'm looking forward to continue grinding throughout training camp and obviously the rest of preseason and any opportunities that I may get.
2: When he talks about the speed of the game, practices and scrimmages are like second gear, if that. You get to a game, National Football League, whether it's preseason or regular season, it's like fourth gear. And then when you get to the regular season, let's just notch it up another gear, it's like fifth gear because all the starters, everybody is in there, and they're just flying around. So your pre-snap look, your drops, to what he just said, they're watching a lot of film, a lot of tape, not only himself, but those defenses, is so vitally important just because how fast the game really is once you start a regular season game.
0: Getting snaps is one thing. Looking comfortable while doing it is another. Beck was asked after the game how he settled in and felt once that offense got rolling.
1: Yeah, well, football is not easy at all. Football is a difficult sport, and quarterback is definitely a difficult position. But, man, when you got good people around you and guys are out there making plays, it definitely makes my job a lot easier. Again, like I said, the offensive line protected their butts off, and you got wide receivers making contested catches, getting open against man coverage. That's all you can ask for. Running backs making tough physical, getting turn a two-yard gain into a four-yard gain, four-yard into six, et cetera, et cetera. But, again, it does make my job easier when guys are out there, you know, around me and the coaches are putting me in good positions. So, again, I'm only one of the 11. So
2: when he said the coaches put him in good positions, I felt that the first four or five throws he had were very safe, good, comfortable throws. To his point, he had good protection. He had the one rollout. We threw it back inside. Matter of fact, his first pass rolling out to the right, throwing it back inside to the tight end was a great throw. So they gave him some very confident, easy throws, and also for the pass protection, you'll make it easy for them. And once they kind of started getting a couple first downs here and there, everybody got comfortable. I mean, Rock, they were 60% on third down conversions, which helped all those drives. So those drives were good throws, good safe throws. And then when they saw a couple of things, I thought it was excellent how LaFleur set up the corners on cover two, a little pump and go to Brooks up the field. So they were doing some scheming even early in that game, especially in that second quarter when he threw the ball down the field. But the key is just giving him some comfortable, safe throws so he can kind of ease into the game.
0: All right, we're doing a replay rewind. Coach Mike LaFleur, the state of the quarterback room. Of course, the competition in that quarterback room continues to be one of the storylines at least we are getting into. Maybe for them it's not. I think it's pretty clear who the starting quarterback will be once the regular season starts. But after the game, Coach gave his overall assessment of where that quarterback room stands.
3: Yeah, I mean, I'll just go off of today. I thought both those guys went out and, like I said, they operated well. They got in and out of the huddle. They went through their progressions. I think Jacoby, when the ball's been snapped, has been doing the same thing in practice and same with Gardner. I think Gardner's just getting better every single day right now. And, you know, again, just every day is a great day for us, particularly when we get our ones out there to keep getting Jacoby kind of caught up in terms of the language and all that. But we were kind of joking, you know, the other day about how in 1 week, how much more comfortable him and I already are in terms of, you know, communicating to each other.
2: Just the, as I mentioned earlier, the organization, the passes, the pass blocking. And if you notice, Rock, it looked very similar to the Rams offense, those bootlegs and those waggles that you saw coming across and bootlegging out to the right, your tight end coming down the across the field or throwing down on those hook routes. Very similar. So those are some of the more noticeable things you saw with this offense. And think about it. This Slovis and Beck, 24-29 on the day. And as you mentioned earlier, Beck was 125 QBR quarterback rating. I have to get the slide rule out in the abacus to figure out what that is. But that's being called very efficient with the throws that you have and getting rid of the football in a couple different times where nobody was open. So you hear Mike LaFleur talk about what he loves seeing the progress, he loves seeing the growth, and that's his first stepping stone for Carson Beck.
0: I saw this on Instagram or maybe it was TikTok last night. I think it was one of the best moments of the

0: night, clearly. It happened before the game. It had nothing to do with football. Mike LaFleur, of course, his brother, Matt, is the head coach of the Green Bay Packers. Well, while Mike was doing an interview with NBC before the game, his brother, Matt, unexpectedly showed up on his phone and called him with a surprise, and here's how that sound went.
1: Hey, Coach, what are we thinking about doing a pregame interview? Don't you have a team to coach?
2: You know, I thought you guys had practice and meetings, but obviously you're letting your coordinators do that. So.
1: Oh, yeah, we let them out early tonight.
2: Good to hear from you, man.
1: You got the challenge flag?
2: I don't have the challenge flag yet. You know what? Thanks for bringing that up, because that's probably something I was going to miss.
1: Just keep
2: got a lot of red
1: pocket,
2: out here,
1: man.
2: Right now. I did tell the officials, Matt, that I'm not going to slam the challenge flag like my brother. So they got a nice kick out of that.
1: Yeah, I've been known to do that a few times.
2: But,
1: hey, man, you burned this up. Go let it rip. Have fun. And I'm proud of you, buddy. Love you, man.
2: Love you too, dude. Thanks.
0: That was pretty cool stuff.
3: Sounds like he got a little emotional there with
0: he did afterwards,
3: Big Bro. Yeah, good. I missed that one.
0: You know, one thing that I thought was pretty interesting is, and you may agree, may disagree, but you know, the more you hear from Coach LaFleur, the more you think of Coach McVay with the Rams. They sound very similar.
3: Doesn't talk as fast though. He's
0: not as fast, but they're. I mean, I think McVay is one of the best coaches with the media.
3: Oh, sure.
0: I mean, he tells you everything. He doesn't hold back. He doesn't play the games, you know. And I think, you know, 3 years of LaFleur being in L.A. under him, I think some of that is kind of filtered down to him.
3: You do hear some coach speak, some talking points from that McVay uses. The one thing about LaFleur is he'll give you just enough. I mean, he just gives you just enough. I think McVay would give you a lot more. He'd expound on it. He's more transparent. I think once LaFleur gets more and more comfortable with his head coaching and being out front and center, they only share so much to where they're at. And I think that's one of the things you hear Mike LaFleur.
0: All right, we're doing a replay rewind. Let's switch gears to get into the D-backs. Not much really to get into yesterday, but Gabby Moreno, he got the D-backs on the board in the third inning. Here's what he delivered, an RBI single, which cut the deficit to 3-1.
4: The 0-1 swung on. That's a base hit into right field. Carroll will round third and score with these. Moreno comes through with his second hit, and it's now 3-1.
0: So not much there to talk about, but here's Torey Lovullo on the missed bases loaded opportunity as D-backs had an early opportunity to kind of change the complexity of this game with the bases loaded, but they couldn't cash in. Here's what he had to say afterwards.
5: Yes and no. I felt like that was one of the situations I was talking about where we just couldn't get that big knock. But I felt like we were going to continue to build innings. I knew that they had a very strong back end, but what they were going to do in the middle, I felt we were going to be able to counterpunch, and we just couldn't. But yeah, had we scored more runs, I know it was left at 3-1. Had we got an opportunity to slug a little bit there, it would have been a totally different situation. We would have gone to different parts of our bullpen, maybe kept the score a little bit tighter. So yeah, it was changed the game and the complexities of the game for sure.
3: And two of those guys had an opportunity to drive in some runs were Arenado and Tawa. Both of them having some chances with those bases loaded not to get those across. And those are some of the things that he's emphasized here in the second half of the season. Runners in scoring position, even though they were two out of five. It's just those opportunities against the Padres. When you got the bases loaded and you got a pitcher on the ropes, is taking advantage of that, and that they didn't do yesterday.
0: All right, today's Replay Rewind is brought to you by the law offices of Lerner & Rowe. 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We are out here at Wright Toyota, of course, every Friday. During the early part of the football season, we'll be out at DraftKings. Looking forward to that. We'll have more on that later, but back-to-back sweeps, six straight losses, 22 runs scored while giving up 42. The Dodgers are in their worst stretch of the season. They open 3 at Chase Field tonight with the D-backs, who are clinging on that wild card spot. Is the machine actually broken, or is this the calm before October? We're going to catch up with Spectrum Sports Nets, LA's Jerry Harrison Jr., and get his inside view on that next. But here's Laz with a sports update.
6: It's now time for your Rock and Manooch with Jimmy V's ESPN 620 Sports Center update. I'm Matt Lazarus. The D-backs dropped the series finale to the Padres yesterday, settling for a split in the four-game set at Chase Field. And it doesn't get any easier from here as Arizona now welcomes the two-time defending world champs, the Los Angeles Dodgers, to town for another crucial weekend set. And last night, the NFL preseason officially got underway as the Cardinals fell to the Panthers 33-30 in the Hall of Fame game. But despite the loss, rookie quarterback Carson Beck impressed in his debut, completing 15 of 19 passes for 188 yards and a touchdown. 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
18: That's a highliner, deep center field. It is gone. It just takes Ohtani to snap this pitcher's duel.
0: All right, six straight losses, swept Boston and then the Cubs. Joining us now from Spectrum Sports, L.A. and World Series champion, Jerry Harrison Jr. joins us now on the Right to It Guest Line. How are we doing, Jerry? How are you? What's going on?
19: How you guys doing? How's everything?
0: Good. Good, man. From your seat, I know it's a big seat. It's a, probably just a cushion, real nice, soft cushion. When you're doing your doing the half game, pregame, everything you're doing, all the post game stuff, not halftime, but you know what I mean, all that stuff you do. From your seat, is this a slump or a some type of symptom? Slump or symptom?
19: I think it's a couple things, a couple different factors. Okay. We're not playing well. We're not playing well. And we really haven't been playing well the last probably 25, 30 games. And when you're not playing well and you're playing teams, good teams, and they're playing well, you're going to get your butt kicked. And that's what's been happening. And we're really missing our catcher, Will Smith. You know, Will Smith is a difference maker behind the plate, calling games. And I've said this for the last 3 or 4 years, he's one of the most clutch athletes, not just baseball players, one of the most clutch athletes that in this generation. And here's another thing, and I know we'll probably get into it, you know, Dodgers are cheating, they're ruining baseball. I sit and watch this team every day. And I remember heading into 2025's postseason, we didn't have a rotation. We had to make shift the rotation with obviously Yamamoto, but we had to bring in Jack Flaherty. He was our number two. We had a trade for him, and Walker Buehler was just coming off with our arm injury. He was our number three. We had to really rely on our bullpen. A lot of people did not pick the Dodgers going, you know, heading into the postseason to represent the National League in the World Series because of our lack of pitching depth. Fast forward to last season. Nobody picked the Dodgers heading into the postseason to represent the National League in the World Series because we had no closer. Our bullpen was absolutely gassed, taxed, and we weren't hitting that well. We didn't really hit that well in the postseason, hit 203 in the World Series. That usually doesn't get it done. And we had to make shift our bullpen a little bit and have Roki Sasaki be our closer. So, as you guys know, last year, Blue Jays could have easily won the World Series. Easily won the World Series. And we were very fortunate to have guys have clutch moments to win and thus be back-to-back champions. So, you know, heading into this, you know, down the stretch of this season, it's going to be really hard for this Dodger team. They know it, to three-peat. It's next to impossible in our sport to three-peat. So, and teams know that. That's why a lot of teams at the deadline got better. And we saw two of them, and we're going to see one tonight. Arizona Diamondbacks. They're playing very well. And it's going to be a tough task for the Dodgers.
3: Jerry, you talk about a lot of, as Rock alluded to, symptoms, and some you're just not playing good baseball. I get, obviously, it's pitching, it's a bullpen. You guys have been so good with your depth, about plugging holes with guys that have come in and performed. You guys have been so good at clutch hitting. You said lack of clutch hitting. So are these very curable situations or symptoms? How quickly does these have to get cured or cured? So the Diamondbacks, let's say they go on a run or whomever else, doesn't catch them and actually threaten them to win the National League West, let's say the last 2 weeks of September.
19: Well, they got to get cured. If you're a Dodger fan, they got to get cured pretty quickly here. You remember last year, the Dodgers played in the wild card series. They weren't the top two seed in the National League, so they had to play against the Reds in the wild card series. Another thing, too, is people forget this is the oldest group as well. And I'm going to be completely honest. I've said this on air a couple times. I'm surprised, especially the start of the season, the Dodgers came out of the gate playing better than I thought they would. You know, they have played more games than anybody. They started the season in 2025 in Korea. Long grind of a season, go to the World Series. Then the very next year, quick offseason, start the season before anybody else with the Cubs in Japan. I mean, there's been a lot of baseball, meaningful baseball the last 2.5 years, and I think guys are hitting a wall a little bit. But I think this team understands that they just need to be playing their best baseball at the end of September, heading into the postseason. Hopefully, their experience with their talent, no, without question, and getting guys back like Will Smith, they do that, they'll have a shot to three-peat.
0: Jerry Harrison Jr. joining us here on ESPN Radio Phoenix. Dave Roberts had questioned the lineup's fight during some of the skids before. What do you think the mood is in that clubhouse right now?
19: I would agree with Dave Roberts because what I've seen, you know, the last, you know, 10 days or so, especially with the offense. I wouldn't say, you know, there were a couple games there was no fight, and the players would agree with that. But for the most part, I think they're fighting, and we showed some fight last game against the Cubs. And I said it earlier, there's no excuse. I think they're gassed. I saw it in 1993 with the Chicago Bulls. I saw it in 1998 with the Chicago Bulls. Those teams are gassed trying to three-peat, absolutely gassed. And they crawled to the end of the season, and they had some guy named Michael Jordan carry them, you know, to three-peat both. And they were an older team in 98. They should have never won. They should never beat the Jazz in 98, but Michael Jordan willed them to three-peat. It's going to take something like that for this team to have veteran guys kind of will themselves, because I could see that they're gassed a little bit. Now, I'm hoping they get a second win. I'm hoping they get a second win late September. You can see it taking its toll a little bit. But this veteran group knows that right now, you know, you want to play good baseball, but right now is not the time, if you're gassed, to kind of put the pedal to the metal.
3: So, Jerry, you got the Sasakis on the mound tonight, Yamamoto tomorrow. Let's talk about Skubal. Him coming to this team and how much that will lift the team. I know he lost the game the other day, 7-6 against the Cubs. But just talk about how much, if that does, lifts this team up. And to your point, Jerry, toward the end of the season and into the playoffs, talk to us about him, what you see in him, and what his upside is going to be the remainder of the season for the Dodgers.
19: Well, he's an absolute stud. He reminds me of Clayton Kershaw a little bit, kind of that herky-jerky delivery. He's a strike thrower, commands the strike zone, is proud of his stuff. And you know what? If I had his stuff, I'd be proud of it too. So he's a competitor, and he's a young pitcher. People forget he's been around a while, 2-time Cy Young Award winner, but he's still young. So we're going to need him to really pitch well down the stretch and in the postseason. We talked about Sasaki. He's a young guy. We're going to need our young guys to really step up to kind of shoulder a load. I'm hoping Tucker, who's young as well, our right fielder, really catches fire. He's swinging the bat the last couple days, and hopefully kind of help lengthen our lineup and kind of carry us a little bit for the next couple weeks to a month or so and help out our lineup. So, you know, Skubal's a stud. Sasaki's a stud. Without question, Dodgers have a lot of talent. Nobody will argue with you on that. So we're going to need the younger studs to really kind of carry us through the next couple months.
3: Does it make in baseball, you know, you guys got swept by the D-backs at the end of the break, right before the break, I should say. Does that stick in the craw of baseball players? I mean, I'd be a little fired up if I was the Dodgers. Is that just take one day at a time? Or, I mean, you know what I'm saying? It's like, if I got my butt kicked by the Packers, we play them in the playoffs, we're looking to get revenge. I mean, is that kind of mentality in a clubhouse, Jerry?
19: Sure. I mean, you never want to get your butt kicked anytime, anywhere. And we know there's some history. People forget, it wasn't that long ago where the Dodgers lost to the D-backs, and the D-backs went to the World Series. Players remember that. They do understand that this is the regular season. You never want to, put too much weight on regular season games, but at the same time, you're there to win series. You take it series by series. You're aware the D-backs are playing great baseball. They always seem to play great baseball against you if you're the Dodgers. So you better be able to bring your A game, especially in the desert, because this D-backs team is playing well and extremely talented.
0: Jerry, Ohtani hasn't pitched since early July. What's the real plan for him on the mound, like at least down the stretch?
19: You know, it's really to be determined. It's all about his knee. You know, he's so important to our offense that, you know, we don't want – if he's at 85%, I don't expect him taking the mound for the next month or so. I'm sure he'll build up a little bit, but the most important thing is that knee getting healthy or close to 100%, you know, heading into the postseason. So if he does appear on the mound, I think that's a plus. That means he's 100% or close to 100%. But he's still feeling ill with that knee. I don't see him getting on that mound anytime soon. Now, that being said, you know, if we're approaching the postseason, as it is late September, he may get back on the mound, meaning he may be used as an opener. Maybe give us an inning or two and then bring somebody else in, because he doesn't have to go out and pitch seven innings, especially with the staff that we have. The most important thing is that knee being healthy and him providing that punch and thunder from the offensive side of the ball, because our offense has really been shaky the last probably month, 6 weeks or so.
0: Jerry, I think, 16 years? Is that how long you played, 16 years?
19: That's right, give or take.
0: Okay. What did your veteran clubhouses do to snap a streak like this? I mean, you were some pretty good teams. What
3: damn good
0: teams. You had some streaks.
19: Yeah.
0: What do you? I mean, you guys talk about it while you're playing cards. I mean, how does that go? Got to walk us through that. I mean, well, kangaroo court changes. I mean, what happens?
19: No, you try to mix up. And you understand when you're a veteran team, you understand you're going to have ebbs and flows of the season. So there's really not a whole lot said. All you do is focus on playing good baseball. If we play good baseball, we're gonna put ourselves in position to win. It was a little different, you know, with a younger team. A younger group, I always try to get them laughing. You know what I'm saying? Mm-hmm. And I would try to say, listen, boys, we're allowed to win a game. You know, kind of loosen it up. You know, sometimes when you're a young player or a young team, you think the world is caving in if you lost three or four in a row, right? Am I going to get set down? If there are going to be changes, you're a little on edge when you're a young team and a young player. So I always try to loosen up that clubhouse and to make sure, guys, hey, we're going to get our butt kicked every once in a while. This is the show. But at the same time, we can do some butt kicking of our own. We just got to make sure we're mentally prepared for that and put ourselves in position to do that. Bottom line is play well. That's what always my pitch. You know, a few years back, I was asked, you know, if I wanted to manage, and a couple teams kind of asked me certain questions. And I always said, listen, my focus, if I was a manager, wouldn't be on wins and losses as far as telling my team this. My focus would be on playing the game the right way and making sure we catch the ball, pitch well, and hit well, right? Put ourselves in position to win ball games, because if we do that, if we consistently do that, play great baseball, we're going to win a lot of ball games.
3: Jerry, I think what I hear you saying, not a lot is said, but I think a lot is understood in that clubhouse, yeah. Correct?
19: 100%. Hey, listen, you know what your job is. When you get to the big leagues, you know you're there to win. You know, you're not there to develop. You're not there to compete. You're there to win. And certainly the Dodgers understand. The D-backs understand that. So you got to make sure you do your job. If everybody does their job, you're going to put yourself and your team in position to win ball games.
0: Jerry, have a great weekend, buddy. Appreciate you as always. We'll talk to you soon. Thank you.
19: Anytime, guys. And we're looking for a win. So if you guys can allow us to win tonight, we'd really appreciate it.
0: Yeah, we'll get right on that there. Dodger Jerry. Come on. Hey, there hasn't been a lot of things to root for here lately. So let us have a little fun with this wild card. All right, Jerry?
3: It'll be a slobber knocker. Like we say in football, Jerry, it could be a little slobber knocker, knockdown, drag out series, buddy.
19: It's going to be fun. I'd love series like this. I'd love when D-backs, San Diego, even the Giants, I'd love when they're good, because it makes baseball so much fun, man. The trash talk, as you guys know, I live in Arizona. The trash talk I get from D-backs fans when they're good at the gym at Lifetime is awesome. And I welcome it. And it's great for the game. It's great for Arizona, man. And it's great for baseball, man. It's good to have competitive teams, and that's what we want as a former player.
0: Did you just get another year membership by mentioning Lifetime?
19: I hope so. Lifetime is up in North Scottsdale, off Mail.
0: I know.
19: Love
0: it well.
19: Place. Love
0: Thank
19: it.
0: You, buddy. Good stuff. Jerry Harrison Jr., of course, joining us here to talk some Dodgers as they are in town. And you can follow him on his social media. Just look up the real Jay Hare. All right, what grade are you giving Carson Beck after last night? 15 to 19, 188 yards, a touchdown. Sure, looked like an A, but it was August. It was August football against Carolina backup, so we're going to get into that. And we're going to head north. The Kyler watch. K2's, you know, K2, he's wearing purple now while in Arizona, and Arizona's still splitting the bill. So we'll check on the little fella. That's coming up next.
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24: Rockin' Minutes with Jimmy B want to take you back. A quick reflection on some of the more memorable moments in sports and pop culture. 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Right Toyota, right on the corner, right on the price. 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
0: All right, Wayne Boggs became the first player ever hit 3,000 hits with a home run in a ridiculous single day back in 2016. Ichiro triples for hit number 3,000. Jimmy Furyk shoots the first 58 in PGA Tour history, and Michael Phelps wins gold medal number 19 in Rio. So there you have it. On this day, one other small note, Bill Parcells coached his first game for the New York Giants. It was a preseason win over the Jets, so... every legend starts in August.
3: There you go. A little about that. Yeah, you never know. Stranger things have happened. They got to start somewhere, right?
0: They're strange. In 76, one last one, the Cards go to Tokyo.
3: How about that? How about that?
0: Yeah. It was the Cardinals franchise. It was St. Louis, Cardiac Cards, Don Correll, coming off of back-to-back division titles, flew to Japan to meet the San Diego Chargers in Tokyo in what was remembered as the first NFL game ever played in Japan. Of course, it was a preseason exhibition game halfway around the world. But back then, a pretty big deal. Yeah. 1976.
3: I remember a lot of teams started to filter over to Japan. I know Denver went over there one preseason. And they'd already had the World League going, or European League, not long after that. So the whole international thing, at least preseason game, or a complete league in Europe started up. But, yeah, there's a couple teams going over to Japan and started exposing our American football to the Japanese.
0: All right, let's get to football at 50. What grade do you give the Cards? Quarterback Carson Beck after last night, A, B, C, or D. And a case for A, I'll go through them.
3: Okay.
0: 15-19, 188 yards to score, a 125-plus rating, poised to the pocket, 49-yard dime to Brooks, the fade to the tight end. Looks good. Case for B, great night against Carolina's second and third string defense in a game where both teams sat everyone. Grade the tape, not the opponent. A C or lower arm strength questions didn't disappear, even though the deep ball at Brooks kind of drifted, right? One August night doesn't erase why he felt around three. And I don't think you can give him a D. I don't even think you can give him a D.
3: Yeah, I give him an A because of how he ran the team. Not so much you playing against second, third teamers. I think it's, you mentioned 15 and 19, very accurate. Throwing the ball down the field. You also mentioned that nice couple throws to Brooks down the field. You saw that on that one, to Jalen Brooks. And then you saw a couple others. You know, Harrison Wallace, the third. You got that kid involved. And the thing is, he spread the football around. He read the defense. He didn't telegraph anything. Got the ball out. Smart decisions. You had a running back being released out of the backfield, out on the 5-yard line. It was covered. He felt pressure. He threw it away. Not only did he throw it away, he threw it away at the feet of the running back so it wouldn't be grounding. So I give him a lot of credit for thinking that through. I thought he was mentally prepared. I thought all the throws he made were damn good throws. He got his shoulders around. His footwork was good. And he didn't turn the football over. The other thing, he didn't force any issues. And, you know, I know it's a cliche. He took a lot of the routes that were given to him, but he did read that defense that was out there. So for the second, third teamers and free agents that he played against, I'm going to give him an A. Not so much from the physical side, Rock, but from the mental side I saw in him last night's game.
0: Yeah, I think no question to give an A. If anything, the game was entertaining for a preseason game. And watching him was fun. It was like finally something positive to talk about. Granted, we know what it was, but at the same time, hey, I'll take that rather than if he came and laid an egg and it was horrible and threw two picks. I mean, it was complete opposite, and maybe he is the future.
3: Yeah, it's interesting because even Mike Tirico and Chris Collinger said that was the most entertaining. I mean, and they said it in their own way, not to demean the Hall of Fame game, but they said this was a very entertaining game. I mean, 17-17 at halftime. You had six possessions, six scores, whether they're field goals or scoring, and you walked away going, hey, at least, you know, these backups that are playing against each other, they looked organized. They looked on par. You had a decent running game. The passes were pretty crisp and clean. Really only one interception. There went one turnover the entire game, and that was by the Panthers. So, and I think the first flag came either on the last drive or the first drive of the second half. It was the cleanest, most entertaining Hall of Fame game I've been watching since the early 70s that I've ever seen as far as guys being productive and executing the way they're supposed to execute.
0: All right, let's head up north for the Kyler Watch. Laz, let's get it started. We're going to be doing this over the course of the year.
2: Let's head north for the Kyler Watch. K2's in purple now, making the minimum in Minnesota. But the Cardinals are still paying him $36 million to play for somebody else. Bundle up. Here's the latest on the little fella.
0: All right. So we're going to have fun with Kyler this year. We don't know what this Cardinal team is going to turn out. But, you know, Kevin O'Connell, the head coach for the Vikings, says he's playing it safe, calling it an open competition with J.J. McCarthy. But if you look closely at practice, I kind of went to the Twin Cities and pulled some info, and the separation is screaming. As just days ago, an 11-on-11 work, Kyler had 73 snaps to McCarthy's 38. Even when total snaps are even, Kyler is getting the overwhelming majority of the first team reps, and the connection with him and Justin Jefferson, they're saying it's just electric. He's dropping absolute perfect dimes on the sideline. He's got, of course, that veteran touch, as people say. He's got a little bit of speed, so he's playing pretty well right now. And of course, some of the national media have dropped him to 23rd overall in NFL quarterback tier rankings, which is a career low for him. Some feel that he's broken. He's clearly overpaid, and he's done, but I think the Vikings are taking a fly on him. They got to steal the century if he does perform. With a no-tag clause slipped into that contract, Kyler has the maximum leverage to ball out and then enter the free agency next year and force someone to hand him a massive bag. So right now, Arizona's paying the bills, but Kyler is about to get his revenge on a a heavy discount.
3: Yeah, what they're saying is that Kyler has a slight edge over J.J. McCarthy. And I've seen this picture before. He's a great front runner up front, getting himself ready for the season. Let's see what happens if he's a starter about 4 or 5 or 6 games in. Hey, I wish nothing but the best. But you know what? I've seen this movie before.
0: All right, coming up, IndyCar going back to Avondale. Matt Ishbia, his mortgage company, just took a nearly $500 million hit. The NHL is looking hard at Houston and Austin, and Akron may have come up with the best ticket promotion in college football. I did some surfing, so you don't have to. The Extra Page is next with Rocket News from Jimmy B from Right Toyota.

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1: 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And we're going to talk about those two. But let me do a little bit more of the lifting for you. I spend way too much time surfing and digging into these different types of sites that, you know, Mnuch is right now, ESPN.com. He only, he does what everybody else does in the world.
2: Not everybody.
1: So, yeah, dude, everybody.
2: I've got like other sites.
1: That's all you ever do. So I got the weird ones, some of the business stories, the media stuff, you know, stories behind the stuff, right? So it's kind of fun stuff. But I just want to start local real quick. You may have missed it. Phoenix Raceway has its 2027 dates out, and IndyCar is coming back again, March 12th through the 14th. So IndyCar and NASCAR O'Reilly Series, they will share Saturday, March 13th, the Cup Series on Sunday. And this isn't complicated. It worked. IndyCar hadn't raced here since 2018. They came back this March. And they had about just over, what, 1.25 million people watched on Fox. So somebody looked at that and said, hey, yeah, let's do that again. And locally, that matters for us. It's great for our city. It's great for people coming into town, the hotel, the restaurants, the bars, money being spent in the West Valley. And IndyCar disappeared from Phoenix 7 years ago. So we got it now 2 years in a row. So that is a win. All right, completely separate from the Phoenix Suns, Matt Ishbia's mortgage company just had a rough week. UWM, which is United Wholesale Mortgage, reported a $451.9 million loss for second quarter. The stock got hammered yesterday.
2: Ouch.
1: Dropped to an all-time low. They also suspended the company's dividend. Why? A huge part of the loss came from roughly $600 million that was tied to a hedge UWM made while it was trying to buy another mortgage company. The deal never happened, so Matt Ishbia is making another giant move. They announced a $2.05 billion capital raise involving Oak Tree Capital and Ishbia's own family investment group. So think about it. $2 billion coming into the company. Ishbia says he strengthened UWM and gives them even more room to grow. But Wall Street's reaction, not exactly a standing O. Here's why. This becomes a sports story, at least to me. Matt Ishbia isn't just some CEO from Michigan. He, of course, he owns the Suns and the Mercury. He's been one of the most aggressive spending owners in sports since he got here. So when the business that he created, most of his wealth suddenly has a day like this, you're paying attention. And does it change anything for the Suns tomorrow? Probably not, but it's absolutely worth watching.
2: I think the thing is if you see that kind of losses on a consistent basis, then you kind of go, hey, Matt, everything okay over there? I mean, and it must be pretty decent.
1: I don't think he's having trouble paying his Cox bill.
2: No, I don't either. I mean, you see Dylan Brooks has signed his new, you know, 3-year extension to the tune of about, what, $23 million per year. But, I mean, these billionaires, it's amazing they could lose that much money. And then, even though Wall Street might not so much frown on it, look at it, they still bring all that much money back in because they feel confident that he's going to be successful no matter what. And you're going to have these periodic. You're going to have these hiccups once in a great while, hopefully.
1: All right, Yotes fans, hockey fans in general, don't start ordering jerseys yet, but the NHL is looking for expansion, and right now the two cities that they are studying and where it looks like it's going, Houston and Austin. Now, important distinction, it's not necessarily Houston and Austin, it's Houston or Austin.
2: Okay.
1: So the NHL has entered a six-month process. They're working with some billionaire, Dan Fraken's family, to figure out which Texas market makes the most sense to be the potential 33rd NHL franchise. Now, the estimated total investment is around $3.5 billion when you include the expansion fee and the new arena. Now, Arizona came up, so did Atlanta, and Gary Bettman basically said those two markets just aren't as far along as the ones I just mentioned, and that's where Phoenix sits today. So, no NHL in this market still. But until somebody walks in, like a Matt Ishbia, and buys a team or brings in the team with the franchise fee as well as an arena somewhere, right now Houston and Austin are ahead of us. So when somebody tells you the Coyotes are coming back, great. Show me a billionaire, show me a building, and then we can talk.
2: You know, I remember, was it the Houston Aeros in the AHL many, many years ago?
1: Yeah, that was it?
2: Yeah, that Gordie Howe finished his career with. I would think that that might be the odds on. But then again, you got the Capital, you got Austin, you got quite, you know, that you've drawn from that San Antonio area, the they call it the Hills area as far as that's concerned. But I would think Houston would be the odds on. It would be the one that they leaned to because there's legacy, there's history with Houston.
1: Remember the NBA investigation into Kawhi Leonard and the Clippers?
2: Yes.
1: Over that aspiration sponsorship?
2: Yeah.
1: Well, there's been a report that apparently he, that being Kawhi, had a multi-million dollar sponsorship with Daxtronics. Daxtronics, they're a company that they do like the giant video billboards, and they do the
2: okay.
1: one there in the Clippers arena. Here's the weird part. There appears to be almost no public evidence that Kawhi ever actually did anything for them. No big campaign, no commercials, no endorsement, yet he had a multi-million dollar deal. Mm-hmm. So now there's the allegations. It hasn't been proven, but the NBA is already investigating the other Kawhi deal. Now you've got another mystery endorsement. So my question, I guess, is simple to you, Mnuch. If you pay a guy millions of dollars to endorse your company.
2: Right.
1: And he never seems to endorse your company. What exactly are you paying for then?
2: Well,
1: what are you paying for him?
2: That's a good question. And does the company, it's all about the company going, hey, look, he never endorsed us. We paid him all this money. I'm a flexible. Whose fault is that? Why didn't you guys press him or get his agents or representatives to say, look, we've got all these things we want you to do. We need you to do them. And if you're not going to do them, then we'll sue you over the contract. Now, I know that this was that thing that was lingering. And I don't know how Adam Silver looks at this on the move to Toronto, but Toronto had to know that him going back there, that this was hanging over their head in reference to him going back to Toronto. So I don't know how the league can hold this up and say, well, until he gets straight with this other company that it did absolutely nothing with. I would think that's between Kawhi and this company versus the Toronto Raptors say, hey, look, we're not going to hold this deal up until this is solved because they got a basketball season to move forward with. This thing may not be resolved for another 2 years. So I don't think Adam Silver will hold that deal up in the trade for what's going on off the court.
1: All right. The University of Akron, the Zips, in a Mid-American Conference, needed to sell football tickets. Nobody was going to games. And they said, hey, free T-shirts aren't working, you know, the whole nine yards.
2: So giveaways.
1: Here's their promotion. This is brilliant. Their marketing guy, their AD, whoever it is. Buy season tickets, and you get to help script Akron's opening drive.
2: Oh, my goodness.
1: Not mad, not fantasy, actual college football game. The winner gets to work with their head coach, Joe Moorhead, help put together the opening drive against Robert Morris on September 12th. This thing's exploded. McAfee's on it. Big Cat's on it. Bobby Bones is on it. Akron has said that they have... they believe it was their biggest ticket sales day in school history. Their suites sold out for the first time the stadium opened in 2009. They've already sold twice as many Loge tickets as they did last year. This is absolutely brilliant because Akron didn't suddenly get better at football overnight. They just gave fans somebody, something that no one else is doing. So you spent your whole life, your entire life, yelling at that OC, that offensive coordinator, yeah. Now you have your chance. I know it's a chance, but I think it's a great idea. I think I can see ASU doing it against Morgan State, whoever they're opening up against, and why not?
2: I mean,
1: you get to sit with the coach and get to break it all out, and no one's going to know what the play call is, and it's going to be legit.
2: Well, this is when the AD goes to that coach and says, hey, coach, we need you to take one for the team, one for the program.
1: And he's probably had no problem.
2: You're going to sit down with one of our winner and basically give him like 15 plays and kind of hint to him like, hey, look, these 15 plays and the 15 plays that he's going to give this individual to take a look at, they will be okay with either one of them because it's scripted, and they'll be able to just basically say, okay, we'll do that. They're not going to give him the playbook and say, hey, look, go to this play or this play or that play, they'll have them scripted. Now, they might say, hey, look, here's the 15 or 20 we recommend, a season ticket holder. What would you like to start with? What are the five or six plays you'd like to start with? And they'll be totally comfortable with it. But to your point, yeah, it's kind of exciting to say, hey, look, hey, that one play, that opening game, that bomb, I called that play.
1: Yeah, I think it's great. It's great. Clay Travis from Outkick put up $10 million for the defending WNBA champion Las Vegas Aces to play an elite boys high school basketball team. Aces win, they get the $10 million. Boys win, they split the $10 million. No game has been agreed upon yet. And honestly, the game almost doesn't matter. It's the argument that is the story. Would the best WNBA team beat an elite boys high school team? And the better question here is, if you're the WNBA, why would you ever take this game? If you win, everybody says you were supposed to. But if you lose, you will hear about this for the next 300 years. $10 million sounds great. That downsize does not.
2: That would be interesting to watch. I mean, I'd love watching that game. Those juniors and seniors in high school varsity team versus the best of the best. It'd be a very challenging game. You'd have to see the rebounding down low and how well the teams would run against the defenses in the WNBA.
1: All right, last one. LIV Golf apparently is going to be 2.0 as they're trying to reinvent themselves. Their CEO says they got an agreement with a new lead investor. Players would become majority equity holders. They are calling it LIV 2.0, and the reports have some new money, somewhere around $250 to $300 million. That sounds enormous, doesn't it? But if you remember, the Saudi Public Investment Fund reportedly dumped billions into this thing to get it off the ground. Now they're trying to just replace it with some other investors and see if they can turn it around. The game will probably be the same players. I mean, they still have some giant player obligations that are sitting out there with John Rahm and DeChambeau, all those contracts. That's why I'm watching. I mean, LIV proved that they can create a golf league if somebody is willing to spend the money, the unlimited money. So now we'll find out if they can actually turn it into a business.
2: But I guess
1: watch out.
2: My question would be, Ron, what's the return on investment? What's the motivation to go ahead and put, I think, sometimes good money on top of bad with the way the product has been? Now, I've watched a couple of them which are interesting, but I'm just like, this thing's going nowhere fast.
1: I enjoy watching it. I promise. Well, a lot of great golfers, and I like the fact that they can wear shorts. I don't like the fact they only play three rounds. They got different rules, but it's still a good product.
2: Yeah, if I'm going to invest, I want to know what kind of return I'm going to get. So,
1: all right, D-backs settle for a split with San Diego, but don't let last night's loss kill the vibe. Here come the Dodgers. So, what are we looking to happen this weekend? We will get into that next. It's D-backs Dodgers at Chase from Wright Toyota.
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0: and they're perfectly deadlocked at 5-5. Very interesting that the same applies to the San Diego Padres, as they are deadlocked split. So I believe the last series of the season is with San Diego, and it could come down to that last week when it comes to this wild card. It could be like a mini playoff with the Padres when the season comes to an end.
1: Yeah, very much so, unless the Diamondbacks have a better record at that particular time. Within your division, if it's all even at the very end of the year, it's who's got the better record within the division. But you're right. This San Diego series, going back and forth, as far as tiebreaker concerned, may come down to that final week. Dodgers coming in town, losing, 8 out of the last 10? They've lost 6 in a row. And as we had Jerry Harrison Jr. on a little bit earlier, does a pre- and post-game for the L.A. Dodgers Spectrum Sports Network. They're scuffling. Both their catchers are hurt. They got an Italian kid, Fanta Anucci or something like that, that's now catching. But, yeah, this is a time, if you got a team that's down, take advantage of it. But this will both teams, the Dodgers not liking getting swept right before the All-Star break. The Diamondbacks feeling pretty good as far as scoring runs. They just got to pretty much solidify their starters. Get Kelly on the bump tonight after a rough outing last time, a loss last time. And then Fott, who basically, Fott's your best pitcher right now as far as what he's 6-1. Could easily be 7-0 since he came back from Reno. And then Erod looked to bounce back after the horrible outing he had the other day. And it will help get Soroka back in the rotation if he's ready. And I'm just very interested to see if they replace him with Brott or they put him in there on the very back end where Drake is at right now. So good news as far as Soroka coming back, how many innings he pitches, what kind of pitch count they put him on. But it'd be interesting. It will be good to get that veteran pitcher back in this rotation.
0: So Merrill Kelly tonight, as you mentioned, the Dodgers are in a massive slump, having dropped 8 of their last 10 consecutive sweeps from Boston and Chicago. And then, of course, Arizona, we know about where they're at, winning 15 of their last 22 heading into this week. But the Dodgers, they remain favored in this series, at least tonight, as Diamondbacks sit as a home underdog in this one. And the over-under, ironically, is set pretty high at like a 9.5 when it comes to runs. We'll talk some more gambling with Scott Spritzer here in just a few minutes. But, this is great. I hope that we will see more D-backs fans in the stands as, when the Dodgers come into town, they kind of take over Chase. And they have been for so many years. And I don't know if that'll ever change, but they clearly are the number one opponent that fills that stadium. It could be even when the Yankees or Red Sox or Cubs, it's still Dodgers. They always had the edge when it comes to showing up. So a lot of D-back fans selling those season tickets to Dodger fans.
1: Yeah, motivate the Diamondbacks even more to beat their butts. They go ahead and take 2 out of 3. And at this point in time, it's just taking the series before you move on to Colorado with the rest of the season. So this will be a fun series. You got, as I mentioned, the Dodgers are a little fired up for getting swept. The Diamondbacks are feeling pretty good about, scoring runs. And right now, being in third place, they've got that third wild card spot all to themselves. So I think that this will be one of those series, a playoff-type atmosphere. You mentioned a lot of Dodger fans, a lot of Diamondback fans. And those players in that clubhouse for the Diamondback, they're very aware of who's shown up and who's not. But this will be another good litmus test after splitting with the Padres to take on this Dodger team that's going to be a little fired up and going to try to correct a lot of the wrongs and make them rights that they've had those last 6 to 8 games.
0: The Dodgers manager, Dave Roberts, he told some reporters, I think it was either last night or today, they were off yesterday, that he's looking forward to playing the D-backs mm-hmm. and taking care of business. So they're looking at this team as an opportunity to kind of break the streak. And, rightfully so, you caught a Boston team that's just one of the hottest teams in baseball, and then Cubs have been playing great too. D-backs have been playing well too, not quite to the same level as Chicago and Boston, but pretty much pretty good too. So I don't know if Dave better be careful what he's saying there because that could go back to bite him in the ass.
1: Well, the one thing is that the Diamondbacks, the Dodgers and Diamondbacks are struggling in the runners in scoring position category. Both teams, as far as lack of clutch hitting, those are some of the things that will win these games.

0: moving players over, getting that guy at second base with one out, get him to third, and try to get those runs scored. And, you know, you looked at last night, you know, you had bases loaded, and you get absolutely nothing out of it. There was one out, bases loaded, and you can't drive in any of the runs. So this is that where that focus where your guys in that lineup, especially those guys in that lineup in the bottom part, and they've been doing the last week or so, the bottom half has done fairly well. But last night, they struggled. You look at this team, I think they had, just two hits, three hits from the fifth batter on, sixth batter on to number nine. So, you know, those are some of the things I think Torrey would like to get more on a consistent basis. Newt Barr's played, three games in a row? He was only one for four. The guy that's just on fire, continues to be on fire, number one catcher in the league, Gabby Moreno, he's three for four. He's now hitting over 300. And it wasn't a month ago. I think he was hitting like about 225 or 230. He's been one of the hottest, not only catchers, but hottest players as far as hitting these last 3 weeks of Major League Baseball. So Perdomo leading off, Carroll second, Moreno, and they moved. One thing consistently wise is they kept Marte at that leadoff, at that cleanup spot. And Arenado's been moved down to the 7 hole. He's interesting. He's been the 6-7 hole. But once again, he just hasn't come through as far as clutch hitting is concerned at either spot, either 6 or 7 hole.
1: So Ryan Thompson, he's on the 15-day IL. He's got the strain lower back. They recalled lefty Philip Abner. Gabby Moreno was also reinstated from paternity list. And Del Castillo, he was optioned to Reno. Mm. So Thompson has struggled badly.
0: Yes, he has.
1: And especially in July, over a 9 ERA in just 10 innings. So not good there, but just something to note in regards to Thompson on the 15-day.
0: Yeah, and Abner struggled last night. He comes in and he gives up the four hits and a couple runs. You know, bringing a guy up or activating him and throwing him into the fold. So I think in the next 2 or 3 weeks, you know, we get to the first week of September, Rock. I would think that everything will be pretty much settled down or settled with this team, and hopefully they'll have that roster that can carry him through all the month of September and hopefully get him into that third spot of the wild card.
1: Hey, we have teamed up with Biggs American Bar and Grill in Peoria for Monday Night Football once again. An opportunity to roll for dough for $25,000. It was $10,000 last year. We stepped it up to $25,000. So they got preseason action going there, and perfect place to host your fantasy football draft. It's all happening Biggs, just off the 101 on 83rd Avenue in Bell. You can hit them up at BiggsPeoria.com. 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And that's Biggs American Bar and Grill, where the food's hot, the beer's cold, and sports fans call it home. All right, we will get into some gambling for you degenerates. I'm one of them, as preseason week one arrives next Thursday, and it's a 6-game night. So Lions and Bengals and Packers and Steelers. Cards will be in Las Vegas to play the Raiders, and all at 5 o'clock. So what do the Sharps actually do with August football? One of the top handicappers in the United States, Scott Schweitzer, has been with us for almost 20 years from DocSports.com. He will join us live from Vegas next. But here's Laz with an ESPN Sports Center update.
2: It's now time for your Rockamanooch with Jimmy B's ESPN 620 Sports Center update. I'm Matt Lazarus. The D-backs dropped the series finale to the Padres yesterday, settling for a split in the 4-game set from Chase Field. But it doesn't get any easier from here, as Arizona now welcomes the 2-time World Series champs, the Los Angeles Dodgers, to town for another crucial weekend series. And last night, the NFL preseason officially got underway as the Cardinals fell to the Panthers 33-30 in the Hall of Fame game. But despite the loss, rookie quarterback Carson Beck impressed in his debut, completing 15 of 19 passes for 188 yards and a touchdown. 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
4: All right, last night's Hall of Fame game went 63 combined points and ended on a walk-off touchdown run, and he joins us now, of course, Scott Spritzer, DocSports.com. What does August football tell you right now, big fella? How do you handicap games where you don't know who's playing until like 90 minutes before the kickoff?
5: Yeah, that's like I said last week on the show. You know, I just don't bet it like I used to, and you know, I might have three or four bets this entire preseason, when weeks two and three of the preseason I used to like for betting purposes better than weeks one and two of the regular season, because you used to get, you know, a lot of guys who are going to play big roles during the regular season playing in either week two or week three. But everything's changed with the 17th game being added in the regular season a couple years ago, and just kind of a new mindset. So you see backups like crazy. You see some starting quarterbacks, for instance, never taking a snap, you know, throughout the entire preseason. So it's really different now, and I really limit my betting. And, you know, I think what we learned last night, and this is not a shot, I think Haynes King is going to be a pretty nice backup quarterback in the NFL. And Carson Beck, I mean, listen, the guy knows how to read a defense, right, and make the passes where they belong. Of course, he was going against backups at defense, but you could see the guy, he's played at a high level of college football, whether it be Miami or Georgia, and faced a lot of all-star players throughout his college career to be ready last night. I'm kicking myself, guys, because I do a Thursday show in Las Vegas every Thursday, and they asked me what I thought about the game, and I said, you know what, if I had to play it, and I'm not going to play it, I think I'd have to take the over here. I think we got a couple of the quarterbacks who are going to air it out a little bit. You got a guy in Haynes King who could move out of the pocket, went in trouble. And, of course, I didn't play it, as I said on the show yesterday, and you saw what happened. I mean, they almost doubled the total. So I just think it's better to, you know, err on the side of caution nowadays in preseason football.
4: Scott, how important is knowing exactly, like, how long a quarterback is expected to play? I mean, can that information can change the bet for you?
5: Absolutely. I mean, there's been, you know, preseason games where you'll hear one coach say he's going to play his starters for three or four series, you know, maybe most of a first quarter, and his opposing coach is talking about playing his starters for a whole half, you know, especially a quarterback. Or like it used to be in week three, you don't see it as much now, but in week three, just until a couple of years ago, you would hear a coach say, well, we're going to play our starters through the first series of the third quarter to give him that game feel of coming out of the locker room with another game plan for the second half. And then you would hear another coach on the other sideline saying, yeah, we're going to go about a quarter, quarter and a half with our starters. And of course, behind the counter, the sports books, the bookies, they would, you know, adjust the lines and stuff like that for that kind of information. But a lot of times they're putting out those numbers and those lines before that information comes out. And if you happen to catch it before they do, you can get value with that side. So it's all important. You just don't see those differences in coaching like we used to. I mean, I was looking at the slate of NFL coaches. There's like, you know, half the league almost is coached by guys under 45 nowadays. It's pretty amazing to see the change in both the kind of guys that are getting hired as head coaches and the way they approach preseason football.
6: Scott, how about the history of a coach that, you know, he plays the starters, he doesn't play the starters? Andy Reid, he plays everybody early and off, and then they kind of gives him that last week off. Sean McVay, he doesn't play every starter. So how vitally important is that when you guys look at the coaches who have a pattern or a history of playing their starters or not?
5: Oh, yeah, definitely. I mean, there are certain coaches over the years that have played to win, you know, when it comes to preseason, other than usually, like you said, the final week of preseason football. And I look for that all the time. You know, like, it's funny because you would see Patrick Mahomes, you know, out on the field in a preseason game week after week playing deep into the game. And by deep, I'm saying relatively speaking, a lot of times through the first half, sometimes into the third quarter. I don't think you're going to see that out of Andy Reid and Patrick Mahomes now because of the injury last year. But, yeah, you do have to factor that in because some coaches want to win if they're keeping score. I don't think I mentioned this on last week's show. We were talking preseason football. I couldn't make it my biggest bet ever because they do put limits on preseason football betting. But if there were no limits, that first game that Steve Spurrier coached with Washington when they were then the Redskins, I can remember a month before the game, how are you going to approach preseason football, they asked him, and he said, and I won't do the accent, but he said, my daddy always told me if they're keeping score, you play to win. And I bet it for all I could, limits of course in place, and they won like 38-7 in the very first preseason game. So always looking for that. I mean, Zach Taylor has a horrible preseason record. He's like 4-14 straight up and against the spread. So you factor that in. Dave Canales after last night, 0-7 against the spread, or now 1-6, I should say, against the spread with the Carolina Panthers with that last second win. So there are coaches who will look to win football games in preseason. There's some that you'll want to stay away from. I mean, John Harbaugh, you guys know about that. You know, when he went about 3,000 games in a row and covered them all in preseason, he's now 47-17 as a coach in preseason football. So you got to pay attention to that stuff.
4: Scott, let me ask you, if you see a preseason line that maybe moves 2 or 3 points, do you chase it or you just kind of move on?
5: I got to get out in front of it, guys. If it's moved that much and I wasn't a part of the action, I usually look to see if there's a reason to play on the other team that was bet against and moved it, you know, two or three points. And or I leave it alone. I try not to do anything like that because that's, you know, value being taken right off the table. You know, there's a big line for preseason football, and you don't see these too much. But next week, you usually see games that are, you know, 1, 2, 2.5 points as far as the point spreads in preseason football. You know, there's a game next Thursday, Detroit and Cincy, where the Bengals, you know, they're laying as high as 4.5 points right now in that particular game. A lot of people don't think that the Lions are going to play, you know, anybody who's significant. And Dan Campbell has a losing record. And, you know, so people are looking to back the Cincinnati Bengals in that game. But like I just told you, you've got Zach Taylor who doesn't win preseason football games. So it's kind of one of those things where you just say, okay, that's right off my list. I'm not even touching that. I got one team who's probably not going to play at starters. I got another team with a coach who doesn't care about preseason football.
4: So where do you jump on a game like that? What is your philosophy with that? Would you go with the plus 4.5 with Detroit?
5: No. Right off the schedule.
4: You're going to go with Cincy.
5: I just take it right off my potential bet. I just scratch it. You know, I'm not going to take Zach Taylor, who doesn't win in preseason, and I'm not going to take his opponent, Detroit, who is probably not going to play any starters at any length of time at all. Now, if we find out Tuesday or Wednesday that, you know, Dan Campbell, the alpha dog of coaching, all of a sudden says, I want to play my starting quarterback and starters into the second quarter, I'm probably jumping on a first-half line with the Detroit Lions in that case.
4: Is live betting maybe a better way to attack preseason?
5: It depends.
4: Like see who's playing and you dive in?
5: Yeah, but the limits are so low it makes it really tough. I mean, they're really, really tight, state of Nevada, when it comes to, you know, being able to bet preseason football, your limits are way lower. And, you know, like last night I saw guys jumping in. You know, they had that outburst of scoring in the second quarter, and I saw guys jumping in and betting under 50 and a half for the game. They got burned. So I'm real careful about betting in game on preseason football. What you're saying is totally logical and makes sense. But a lot of times in the NFL, making sense and using logic doesn't get you the W, unfortunately. But yeah, last night I saw guys jumping in, oh, under 50. They're not going to score like this in the second half. And you saw them continue to put up points until they got over 60.
6: So it's got a lot of teams going into the, a lot of bettors, I should say, looking at win totals for the teams this year. We had Mitch Holthus on, the play-by-play voice of the Chiefs. And not that they're resurrecting the team, but Mahomes looks like he's going to be back, maybe. But when we look at the Chiefs, Bears and Cowboys specifically. Bears and Cowboys. Cowboys, can they ever get off the schneid? So looking at those three, let's start with the Chiefs. For a lot of the Chiefs fans that are here locally, what do you think as far as win totals are concerned?
5: Yeah, they're looking at right now 10.5 for the most part with the Kansas City Chiefs. And I actually moved it down a little and then bet it over because I think KC is going to win 11 games this year. So 10.5 and 11, not a lot of cushion there. I moved it down to 9.5, which you can bet alternate wins totals. You can go to your book. And for instance, you know, the over-under is 10.5 plus $1.15 if you like that over. I made it 9.5 over minus $1.60. So I'm laying more of a price, but I think KC gets to 11 and I wanted a little bit more of a cushion. They've got a late season three game road stretch that could be a murderer's row, but I like the moves in the offseason. Obviously Kenneth Walker in the backfield is a big upgrade over Isaiah Pacheco. And then of course, as you mentioned, Mahomes expected to be healthy when the season begins, healthy right now. They shored up those offensive line issues. They were the 25th ranked rush offense last year. So you got Walker, you got a nice offensive line now to protect him and open holes and also protect Mahomes better. And the defense is still coached by Spags, you know, and only five teams allowed fewer points per game last year than did KC. The schedule, if you're based on opponents' wins totals for the upcoming season, they do play a bit softer schedule. They play what's thought to be the softest schedule in the AFC West. Now, again, they've got a late season, second half of the season, three-game road stretch that's going to be really tough. But finally, line value. 12 months ago, guys, going into last year, the Chiefs were minus $1.20 to win the AFC West, which means you had to lay 120 to win 100. Well, as of about a week ago, they were plus 180 to win that same division, healthier, better offensive line, better offensive backfield, still a good defense led by Spags, and you're getting a much better price. So I think plus $1.80 to win the West and over 9.5 wins is the way to go. At least that's what I did.
4: All right, Scott, last one, baseball. A Diamondbacks team that the last time they played the Dodgers, they swept them. A Dodger team that's lost six in a row. A Dodger team that's coming into Chase Field tonight. Diamondbacks are underdogs. How are you handicapping a game like this?
5: Big underdogs too, you know, and by the way, the Dodgers were outscored 42-22 during that six game losing stretch, you know, seven to, you know, less than four runs per game. And you got Arizona's 33-24 at home, not bad. So they're big favorites today, laying about $1.75. They are a huge series favorite of minus -250, the Dodgers. The problem for me is Merrill Kelly, and I was looking to bet Arizona, but Kelly's had some ugly home starts this season, as you guys know, and he's not a big swing and miss pitcher. He's averaging less than four strikeouts per game, and Sasaki has been throwing his best stuff now. I mean, he's allowed six earned runs, 24 base runners in his last four starts, and he's lasted six innings per start. And, of course, again, the Dodgers have lost six in a row. He wasn't part of the losing streak. He didn't pitch in any of those games, and they've won five straight Sasaki starts. I think they bounce back today, but boy, that's expensive at minus -$1.75. I think the better play would be tomorrow. I'm sorry, I was just going to say tomorrow with Yamamoto and lay a run where you have to win by more than a run to win that game. I think Yamamoto is the way to go tomorrow.
4: Do you touch anything over under stuff like nine runs, kind of?
5: I do, but not a lot. I used to bet more. I used to play a lot of unders until they had the ghost runner at second base.
4: Yeah,
5: and it's like, you know, you get a 1-1 game going in the 10th inning, and you got under nine, and next thing you know, there's eight runs scored in the 10th inning by each team, you know, with that ghost runner at second. So what I do, and I don't do too many anymore, but when I play unders now, I base it completely on starting pitching, and I play the first five innings. I don't want to deal with extra innings, and we've seen so many games this year where – you're just dead under. You're doing well. There's four runs on the board on a game with a 9.5 total. It goes to the 10th inning and the teams go over. So, yeah, I just play first five innings. Haven't had any for the last, gosh, at least a week or so, and I don't have any today.
4: Love it. Scott, thank you. Have a good weekend. Thanks for spending some time with us, as you always do on Friday. Thank you.
5: Appreciate it, guys. Take care.
4: Scott Spritzer, DocSports.com. You can follow him on X at Scott Wins. Appreciate his time. By the way, speaking of gambling, Friday's Rock'em and Ooch with Charlie Regal live at DraftKings Sportsbook at TPC Scottsdale. We're going to do a college football Arizona edition hour with Charlie at, from 2 to 3 each and every Friday. It's a Friday football lock-in is what we're calling it. You get Rocks Cash. You got a $250 cash board where you come on down, you just pull out an envelope, and there's cash in it. We have weekend locks, so that'll be 1 to 4 every Friday from DraftKings TPC Scottsdale. So looking forward to that. Well, Cardinals gave us just about everything last night that we wanted except a win, as Carson Beck had a great night. We're going to talk about him. But Carolina did walk it off, and they did win. So what did we learn about Beck? Who else helped themselves, and what needs to be done before Vegas on Thursday? We'll get into that. Also, we'll talk a little bit more about number 11 as his Larry Fitzgerald gets into the hall tomorrow at Cannes. So the highs and lows, and Fitz heading to the hall next.
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0: Friday, and the guys are live from Right Toyota. Right on the corner, right on the price. 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
1: And a motion to the left, looking to the right, throwing the fade into the end zone. Simi Fehoko, the catch, toe taps the sideline, Cardinals touchdown. How about that? Simi Fehoko on the business end, Carson Beck put it right on the money. The accuracy, the anticipation, and that converts into a touchdown, and Cardinals 6 points.
2: Good job, Calvisi.
3: Atta boy, Paul.
2: As Haynes King ends up winning the game for Carolina. The 5-yard TD run as time expired. He looked good, man. I know this is all about Carson Beck today, but, you know, afterwards talking to him, or not talking to him, hearing his presser, it just was like, man, you like the kid. And he could be somebody that could stick around, an undrafted rookie and from Georgia Tech. So good stuff there. But some numbers for you. Beck, 15 of 19, 188 yards. Got a touchdown. You just heard it. He did get sacked once. Quarterback rating of just over 125. He did have that 49-yard rope to Jalen Brooks, who, by the way, had three catches, 99 yards. Bam Knight ran 11 times for 56 yards. Keaton Slovis was in there. He did throw the go-ahead touchdown to Bryson Green with, what, just under 2 minutes left, which survived a replay before the walk-off. But next week, it's Raiders, 5 o'clock, and that's old news. Larry Fitzgerald is going to be enshrined tomorrow, class of 2026. Should be a great one. Some good guys going in. I think it's pretty cool, and look forward to it. That's appointment television tomorrow.
3: You know, you look at what Carson Beck did last night. I thought that pass, excellent throw, excellent touch, excellent timing to Fehoko for that touchdown. And a lot of the rollouts they had, he did a good job of getting his shoulders around, putting the ball in the money. The very first rollout, he throws back inside to the tight end. I thought he handled the game plan. His poise was good, reading the defense, putting the ball where he had to. You know, that deep throw to Jalen Brooks you talked about. He had another deep throw. The only passes that he missed, he had one dropped, to tell you the truth. Otherwise, the kid is 16 for 19. But he putting the ball where he's supposed to. The timing was there. Passing the ball, throwing the ball in reference to, zipping it when he had to. But the accuracy, and then he had one out throw where he had to change his arm angle to drop his arm angle, kind of throw it sideways on an out route. Just his presence and his awareness of the pass rush. And on par, you can see a lot of blitzes by Carolina. The offensive line did a good job of keeping him off of Carson Beck. But he stepped up in the pocket a couple times, had some nice throws. He stepped up, had the one run. I don't know, what was he running for? Like, he ran 10 yards. So you saw some athleticism. You saw him roll out. You saw him win in the pocket. You saw some nice touch passes. And I think you saw some smart play in reference to him throwing the ball away one time when there's nobody there down inside the 5-yard line. Throws the ball at the feet of the running back. No intentional grounding. Play was dead. And looked for another down. So those are some of the mental things you look at. And I think he handled very, very well, Ron.
2: He didn't look like a rookie, did he?
3: He didn't. I mean, he really didn't.
2: Again, you know, 6 years, Georgia and Miami. We're going to catch up with former Georgia coach Jim Donnan here in about, I don't know, about 8 minutes. Mm-hmm. So looking forward to catching up with Coach. He is Mr. SEC. So we'll catch up with him here in just a bit. But, you know, I am anxious to see how Minshew comes in and plays. Jacoby Brissett comes in and plays. I know it's preseason, but, man, you know, he's third-round pick. He's going to play.
3: Sure.
2: If there's an opportunity because of the team being so bad.
3: I think from here on, I think the Raider game next week, you'll probably see the starters play a couple 2-3 series. And then I would do this. I'd play the starters for a couple series.
2: Okay.
3: And then I'd put Carson Beck back in the game. I'd put him in there maybe beginning of the second quarter. Let him take the second, third quarter. Maybe put Slovis in there. You know what Gardner Minshew can do. Now, you'll eventually get him some reps. So then maybe what you do is you start in the third preseason game. You go ahead and you play Jacoby Brissett. And then maybe at that point you get Gardner Minshew to come in and take the second, third quarter. And then Beck take that fourth quarter. And then the very last preseason game, why not start Carson Beck with with, how about this, with the starting offense for a couple, two, three series. You can change them out, need Carson back in there, and then allow he and Keaton Slovis to go ahead and run that very last game. Because I can guarantee you, if hardly any starters will play, but if there was a chance, a time, where you could play Gardner, you could play Carson back with the starters for at least two or three series, would be that either the third preseason game or the last preseason game, because I can assure you that the opposing team in that third preseason game, they'll probably have most of their starters defensively. So that's where I think I want to see how does Carson Beck react versus first-teamers, especially in preseason, or some of those top-notch second-teamers that he's going to play against when that speed's going to be amped up a little bit more so than it was last night.
2: You know, I will tell you, I know it's only preseason, but it was a fun game to watch.
3: It sure was. Very entertaining.
2: I mean, after Haynes goes in there for the touchdown, you would have thought they won a regular season game or a playoff game where they just jumped on the kid.
3: Well, that's for a young man, as you mentioned, undrafted.
2: He may never play.
3: He may never play again.
2: It's kind of he may be the next Dan Minucci.
3: Well,
2: right?
3: he may be a preseason guy. Maybe charting there for a while if he's got good penmanship. Yeah, I think that for Haynes and for Beck, and even Keen Slovis, they really. You know, it was well executed. I mean, I don't think I've ever seen a Hall of Fame game.
2: You haven't?
3: Let me finish. I've seen a Hall of Fame game with that kind of execution offense on both sides of the ball.
2: Usually now, they're just dogs.
3: Well, they're usually defensive
2: bad games.
3: Yeah, because the defenses typically have the edge. But you know what, Rock? You noticed, you could tell both teams didn't do a lot of hitting because it wasn't a real physical game. Now, the hit on Brooks when he caught that deep ball, the safety came over, yeah, and gave him a little, nice little pop.
2: That was a good pop.
3: He handled it. He was able to look at that, kind of defend himself, lower his shoulder. He took that pop from the safety. But it wasn't a real physical game, wasn't a real defensive game. And it was rushing four. They might have rushed five. But there wasn't hardly any blitzing going on one way or the other. And it seemed as though it was kind of an uncommon, or I would say a mutual respect for each other. Hey, just play vanilla defense. Let's just get through this first one, because we got three more games, that being the Panthers and the Cardinals, for the preseason.
2: There was a little bit of a scuffle today with the Raiders as their camp got a little heated as Kirk Cousins and Max Crosby, they got in a scuffle. I guess Crosby hit Cousins' throwing arm twice during practice. And after the second one, Cousins confronted him, grabbed his jersey. Of course, obviously, teammates and coaches quickly stepped in before it got out of hand.
3: Be careful, Kirk. Be careful, Kirk.
2: Yeah,
3: that's like, Max Crosby.
2: Yeah, you don't want to mess with him.
3: He'll take you down in a heartbeat. And Kirk Cousin? Kirk Cousin showed a little emotion, huh, for getting hit. Well, you know, I'm sure if he got hit the second time. First time, okay, shame on me. Second time, shame on you. I could see him getting a little upset because Crosby probably could have held off. I just said, hey, Max, you know, relax. Just be careful because you got your starter. And we've seen that twice. We saw Brock Purdy 5 years ago against your Eagles, that arm coming through and getting hit. And a UCLA blew out. He tore his UCL for that one. So how about that? Kirk Cousins showed a little emotion there in the Raiders camp.
2: Kind of like it.
3: The wrong guy to show emotion to, Max Crosby.
2: All right, one of the great offensive minds of his era, a national championship at Marshall, 5 bowl trips at Georgia. He's got a College Football Hall of Fame plaque to show for it. Coach Benucci at K-State when he was the OC. Kickoff in college football is 3 weeks out. Coach Jim Donnan, the legendary Jim Donnan, will walk us through the SEC. Who's it built for? Who's fooling themselves? And what the 12-team playoff era has done to August expectations. So that's all coming up next in hour number 3 of Rock Minute. We'll also get a little bit more into Carson Beck. And Charlie Regal will join us, the former head coach and assistant coach at Arizona State. So he will join us too. So got a lot to get into. It's hour number 3 from Wright Toyota. Rock Minute with you today here on ESPN Radio Phoenix.
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0: We'll be back on Monday. But always a treat for us to catch up with Jim Donnan, former coach at Marshall, Georgia, and Minucci. He's the National Football Foundation College Football Hall of Famer, and he joins us now here on ESPN Radio Phoenix. Coach Rocky Minucci, what's up, buddy?
1: How we doing, Coach D?
2: Glad to have you guys figure out I'm still alive. That's good. I'm ready to go.
0: Hey, I mean, Coach, Georgia's picked to win the SEC again. You know, when you look at Kirby's program now, is Georgia still the standard in this league? Is he still the standard?
2: You know, based on the last 2 years, even though we didn't do that well in the playoffs, I did win the SEC championship, and, you know, nobody else has really been quite as prevalent as us when you go back to the two daddies they won in a row. But was a down year, though, the fact you lost in the playoffs. But as far as the standard, who knows anymore with NIL and transfer. But I will say this, we've got more players that have, you know, stayed here than we did the last couple of years. We've lost a lot of guys to the portal more because of playing time or lack of than we did for money. But we got a lot more seasoned depth and, you know, established quarterback. Probably the best team we've had since 22.
0: What does Kirby do, Coach Kirby, do better than everybody else in college football when it comes to, you know, sustaining a program year after year after year?
2: Well, you know, it all starts with acquisition of talent. There's no doubt about that. If you're going to have a good program, you got to have players. That's been forever. But he does a good job of developing. And, you know, he brought that Nick Saban mantra over here from, you know, what he learned from Nick as far as developing players and, you know, having good systems where the kids have a chance to go on to the league. You know, we've had at least 10 guys drafted every year since about 2019. And incredulously, he's had more first-round draft choices, 21, than he's had losses as a head coach. So that pretty much sums it up.
1: Coach, with Lane Kiffin taking over, coming from Ole Miss to LSU, what's going to be his biggest challenge, you know, going from an Ole Miss to an LSU? I mean, is it standard? Is it expectations? Less wiggle room? What exactly is going to be for him as far as accountability is concerned there for the LSU Tigers?
2: Well, when you make a move and leave a team that's in the college football playoffs and go to another program for $13 million, you know, you're going to be right out there in front pretty quickly. And, of course, we've seen LSU different guys win the national championship you know, over the last 25 years, a lot of different coaches have won there, going back to Saban and, you know, and just going on through with Les Miles and Coach O. It's just a lot of pressure on him. But you know, he certainly used the transfer portal, I think 40-some players. And your guy up there, Sam Levitt's going to be a big part of it. You know, his health and his ability to learn Lane and Charlie Weiss Jr.'s system. But as far as being accountable and all, he's going to have, from the governor down, it looks like he got a lot of people involved in that program.
1: I think it's interesting, you know, it's like all eyes on him. And then when the governor gets involved, to your point. But when you look at the SEC overall, Coach, very healthy. You see the Big Ten, what they've done the last 3 years as far as the national title is concerned. What is it that the Big Ten, and Indiana obviously beating Miami, ACC team, in the final last year. But if there is a shortcomings in the last couple times that they had a chance to win it all, Coach, what were those versus those Big Ten teams?
2: I think a couple things. Big Ten certainly has made a good move there with the three natties in a row, and they had some outstanding teams that were very veteran-laden. When you look at that Michigan team, had so many seniors on it, and a lot of them went pro, and then they withstood some challenges with the NCAA with their coach and still won it. And then Ohio State just had a really great run there in you know, the year before. And then last year, Indiana proved that you can, you know, their team's 24, 25 years old. I mean, they got a lot of veteran players. So, but I think it's going to be a big deal for the SEC this year. Rock and Manute's going to the 9-game schedule. I mean, you add that extra game, that's 9 more losses this league's going to sustain. Six, you know, half the teams, I guess there's 6 to 8 more losses. So with the way that they picked the champion teams to go in the championship, I mean, I don't know if 9-3 will get you there now.
0: Coach, Alabama picked 6 in the SEC. That seems a little strange to me.
2: Yeah, you know, when you look at the last 20 years, Alabama is just one of those teams right off the bat that you think top 5, but there's been a lot of comparisons of Nick Saban and all that thing, you know, but DeBoer's done some good things, but, you know, you just can't lose that many games at Alabama 2 years in a row and look as poorly as they have offensively. A lack of running game has just been, no running game at all. And so all these people around here that vote on the preseason polls are basing it, to me, a little bit more on what Alabama did the last 2 years and instead of what their potential is. They got some really good defensive players and really good offensive guys. You've got an unknown at quarterback, but we've got some outstanding quarterbacks coming back in this league. Arch Manning, the kid at Ole Miss, Trinidad Chambliss, and then Gunnar Stockton here, and you could go on and on. So I think the unknown at Alabama quarterback and their lack of running game probably puts them there, but it'd be hard for me to pick them higher than 5th or 6th right now when you got a little bit of, you got Georgia and Texas, and then the next tier you got LSU and some other teams. But Alabama right now is, as the old Southern statement, is living on Tulsa time, man. They got some severe pressure.
1: Coach, speaking of Trinidad Chambliss and watching that Ole Miss team and seeing Miami beat them in the semi, I really like watching Trinidad Chambliss. And you mentioned Gunnar Stockton, and you got Arch Manning, et cetera, et cetera. A good group, Gunnar Stockton. A good group of quarterbacks. I've had a chance to watch them all, but I was really impressed, Coach, with Trinidad Chambliss, the way he moved the ball, the way he ran, the way he threw it. He's very, very poised. Now he's come back for his 5th year, 6th year. What is it about Chambliss that you like, being a former coordinator and quarterback coach, and what are some of the things that stick out for you?
2: Well, right off the bat, I think just the fact the confidence level, Manute, that he would leave a program like he was in at a D2 or school that won the Natty and go into a situation at Ole Miss where he really wasn't picked to be the starting quarterback. And then he goes in there in fall camp and just wows them. So just the fact of belief in himself, you know, you got to believe in yourself, and then the players kind of pick up on that. And then the fact he's just perfect for that system. They run a lot of RPOs. They run a lot of that predetermined quarterback runs, and he's a great decision maker, and he can get you out of trouble. He's really got a lot better arm than people know, and he's extremely accurate. So you couple all those together with that system they're in, and they're hard to stop. You know, defensively, you know, they're going to be there's another team's got over 40 players that weren't there last year. So how are they going to mix and move and go together? They got a good running back, Kewan Lacy, back, but Ole Miss is a tough out. I mean, you're going to have to score some points to beat them because they're going to put points on the board.
0: College Football Hall of Fame coach Jim Donna joining us here, Rocker Manute, on ESPN Radio Phoenix. Coach, Lane Kiffin at LSU. What's harder at LSU, winning football games or managing everything that comes with that job?
2: Yeah, I mean, you could answer either way on that. I mean, it's definitely – you're in the thing about it, I mean, you certainly got Tulane and some other schools, but they really don't have a lot of competition for in-state players. You know, Tulane's a private school. So right off the bat, you know, most of those kids grow up wanting to go to LSU. And it's nothing like Tiger Stadium at night when they play those home games. I know when we used to play down there, I mean, it's really unbelievable going into the stadium there. I mean, you're on the bus, and they don't rock the bus, but they're close to it, and you got people booning you and giving you the finger. I mean, it's nothing like it going in there, and those people juiced up all day, and it's a tough home game experience to try to win a game there. I know we beat them down there in 98 where Quincy Carter hit 15 straight which that's hard to do in a Sears parking lot, but we beat them. But that's a really tough place to play. And I think Kiffin kind of embodies what they want to do, though. I mean, you know, he doesn't mind saying what he thinks. He's very confident, and he's grown as a coach since he was at SC. I mean, you know, he made some mistakes, but he had a tough road there. You know, they were on probation and didn't have a lot of scholarships and, you know, didn't make it as far as they wanted to. But I promise you, he's among the best coaches in the country. He's got a tremendous staff, and he got all the resources, as you mentioned. They're going to be, if not this year, I mean, they're going to be a team of the future in SEC, I think.
1: Speaking of another USC assistant, you had Sark down there at Texas with Arch Manning. Coach, is this the year that they finally have the breakthrough with all the hype? And speaking of resources, shoot, they've got all the money, don't they?
2: Yeah, I mean, you know, a lot of people say that, you know, if they get the right coach at Texas, everybody else will be playing for second place. And Mack Brown did the job there. You know, they won that championship and got there pretty close another year. And then Colt McCoy got hurt and Alabama beat him in a championship game. But I think Sark has really done a great job of aligning his staff. He brought Will Muschamp in there to run the defense again. And, you know, he knows the Kirby Smart mantra, and he coached for Nick Saban too. So their defense, even though it was good, it's going to be pretty. And then they spent an enormous amount of money for Cam Coleman, wide receiver from Auburn, that's going to help Arch out. You know, last year, some of their problems were pretty much like Alabama. They couldn't really run the ball effectively, and Arch didn't really get a lot of protection, but he played tremendous down the stretch. And I just think their schedule, we're going to find out pretty quick, that Ohio State game there and Austin's going to be, everybody in the country is going to be watching. And you, Rocky Minucci, probably have a tailgate show there from that game. That's going to be one of the best ones in the country.
0: I'm doing Texas at Tennessee, Coach. I got that one on my agenda, and I got Ohio State hosting Oregon. So those are my two trips. One of the two that I'm looking at. The one I really want to go to, Coach, and you'll appreciate this: Ohio U opening up at Nebraska. What do you think about that? Go my Bobcats. I'm a Bobcat. We got a shot, Mid-American Conference, taking down the Huskers.
2: I've always liked Ohio U. I mean, when I was at Marshall, I always thought that was a, you know, Jim Grove did a good job up there.
0: Yeah.
2: They get a lot of players in the state that, you know, don't go to Ohio State, and got good support. And, you know, the Texas Tech AD, Kobe Hoke, was up there, and he got it rolling too. I like their chances against Nebraska. You know, Nebraska just keeps on living in 1980. I mean, they can't get over the hump. And, you know, I think the guy is really good. I call him the Socrates of football because he's got a lot of philosophy. But get some wins, man. Quit talking about it. Get some wins.
0: So, Coach, I mean, is it safe to say, you know, Ohio U, sleeping giant? I mean, can I go with the sleeping giant, Coach?
1: Oh, man.
0: Sleeping giant there in Athens?
2: Yeah, I like the Bobcats. I like the green. I like their colors, and the fact that you're giving them a lot of money. You're supplanting all that NIL stuff you're doing. And,
0: yeah.
2: But why don't you guys get a road show over here, man? I'd put you guys up and put you around here. I mean, the people be stacked up like club sandwiches wanting to see you. You can't die.
0: Coach, we love you, man.
1: Love you, Coach.
0: Thank you so much for some time. We look forward to getting going here this season.
2: We'll see you guys. Bye.
0: That's Coach Chip Donna joining us. Great stuff. The Hall of Famer. Appreciate him taking some time. Man, Ohio U,
1: sleeping giant. Great colors, great uniforms, great location.
0: That's the best he can say.
1: Sleeping giant.
0: Yeah, they beat Rich Rod last year, West Virginia. I mean, West Virginia came into Athens.
1: How about Coach?
0: It holds like 15,000.
1: How about Coach Will Nebraska? He's got more philosophies than wins at that place. He's like Socrates.
0: Dude, he's got the best lines. I mean,
1: his quiver quips and colloquialisms are the best.
0: You only got about another 45 minutes, and then we're gonna shut it down. But you know, if you're standing on the grill this weekend, you got nothing going on, you want some music going, or you want to listen to ESPN Radio, Arizona Sports, you need the new Rocky Minucci Jimmy B portable speaker. 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So, last chance to to jump in, just text ESPN to 59925. That's ESPN to 59925. 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That's Biggs, where the food's hot, the beer's cold, and sports fans call home. All right, coming up, I know it's preseason. I know it's one game, but Carson Beck got a lot of attention from a lot of people. We know the numbers. We'll dive into that. So what did we learn about Beck? Who else helped themselves? What didn't we like about the Cardinals last night? So some of the highs and lows and what really mattered. We'll dive into that coming up next. 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
11: The two receivers to either side. Carson Beck taking his time. Snap, quick set, pump fake. Now he's going to go deep, far sideline. Got a man who's got a step, and he's across the 44. He spilled. Jalen Brooks jumps up and signals first down. How about Beck baiting the corner with a head and shoulder fake and then delivering a strike down the far sideline?
0: Gavisi with the call, Arizona Sports. You're home for the Arizona Cardinals last night, game one of the preseason. And we'll get going next Thursday with Vegas. But we kind of look at what we finally got to see, which was football. And the Hall of Fame game, of course, and the big story tomorrow with Larry Fitzgerald going in to the Hall. But we know it's August. Half the guys you're watching are fighting just to be on an NFL roster and see if they'll still be there a month from now. Cardinals fell 33-30 on a touchdown with no time left. But I think most of us came away last night with one pretty big takeaway. Carson Beck looked like he belonged. The third-round pick, we know that, on national TV. Pretty good start for him. The numbers, 15 of 19, 188 yards, a touchdown. No

0: interceptions, the 125 passing rating, and those numbers are great. But I think what we all saw that love football is a quarterback that looked comfortable. Ball came out on time. He was accurate. He didn't look like he was overwhelmed. He didn't spend the night running around trying to make some ridiculous highlight play like Kyler Murray. He just played quarterback. And that's probably the biggest compliment you can give a rookie in his first NFL game. He just played quarterback, and he looked good.
1: It was refreshing, right? I think managed the game well. Looked like he'd been there and done that, right?
0: Mm-hmm.
1: Didn't look like it was too big. Like you mentioned, the moment was too big for him. Great job of recognizing, making a couple of tough throws. Nice little pump and go, as you mentioned, on that one throw here on the highlight to Brooks coming back. They did that a couple times. I give Nathaniel Hackett some credit in some of the play calling. He did that twice. They did the pump and go where Beck shook off the corner. Keaton Slovis did it the same way. And I thought that LaFleur and Hackett both did a very good job of the play calling for both quarterbacks. Now, especially for Carson Beck, you saw a lot of similarities with the LA Rams offense. A lot. That bootleg to the right or bootleg to the left, that rollout. Running back comes underneath, goes from right to left, and the quarterback rolls out to the right. The tight end comes from the backside across his face, and he gives it to him. A couple of wrinkles where they came where the tight end hooked up on the inside. So he'd roll out all the way out to the right. Matter of fact, I think it was his first completion where he threw the ball back inside for a key third down. The other thing, too, that was impressive was that with the play calling and the pass completions, the receivers getting beyond the chains, they were 60% for third down conversions. Very rare you see 60% third down conversions in a preseason game, excuse me, let alone a regular game. And I think those are things that you look at. A couple things, ball placement. Where do you put the ball on that go route? I put it to the outside. Where do you put that ball on the dig route? Put it on the inside. So there's a lot of things you really liked about him being a quarterback, as your point, Rock. He looked like he'd been there and done that,
0: yeah.
1: And that's what you want, especially early on. And I think a lot of us expected some of that versus the second, third-teamers, but they executed, and they were successful in moving the ball down the field.
0: Yeah, and you can move over John Elway. I mean, that was the drive last night. That's what got my attention.
1: The drive.
0: 96-yard touchdown drive, 13 plays. He's backed up near his own goal line. And he got everybody there. He converted. He was patient. And he finished with the 5-yard touchdown pass.
1: Yeah, it was very nice.
0: Just a beauty.
1: And just a nice.
0: Fehuko.
1: Yeah, the Fehuko. But, I mean, the play before that, you got to remember, he threw that ball away. There was nothing there. Play got blown up by the defense. He threw it away, threw it at the running back's feet. That was smart. He knew he had nothing. And they always teach you, live for another down. It's okay to throw it away.
0: You know, one thing we used to talk a lot about with Kyler, and it sucks that I can see at least myself ripping him for the next 6 months because he's getting paid $36 million from the Cardinals. So we can have some fun with that, right? But maturity level. Look at what you saw last night with Carson Beck on the field and off the field. What did he do when he went into his presser? He wore a number 11 jersey or a shirt, right, in the post game. No one else wears number 11.
1: Okay? Yeah,
0: no one
1: will
0: ever wear number 11 for the Arizona Cardinals. But he did, and he was proud of it, and he represented this team like he was the starter in a way.
1: And it was cool to see a lot of the players wearing number 11 last night on the sideline, which is cool.
0: A little bit different for him.
1: But I thought you're right, Rock. He was presentable.
0: He's a rookie.
1: Yeah.
0: He's supposed to be getting the coffee and donuts and right.
1: Didn't have the hat on backwards or any of that kind of. He was very presentable.
0: He's articulate the whole nine yards. So good stuff there. But
1: it's a good start for Carson Beck.
0: Absolutely. All right, college football. It's almost here. So who better to get us ready than the guy who's actually been in those meeting rooms, on those sidelines, and he's been with Arizona, he's been with Arizona State, he knows the transfer portal, he knows it all. Former head coach Charlie Ragle will join us next right after this sports update.
2: It's now time for your Rocco Minucci with Jimmy V's ESPN 620 Sports Center update. I'm Matt Lazarus. The D-backs dropped the series finale to the Padres yesterday, settling for a split in the four-game set at Chase Field. It doesn't get any easier from here as Arizona now welcomes the two-time world champs in the Los Angeles Dodgers to town for another crucial weekend series. And last night, the NFL preseason officially got underway as the Cardinals fell to the Panthers 33-30 in the Hall of Fame game. But despite the loss, rookie quarterback Carson Beck impressed in his debut, completing 15 of 19 passes for 188 yards and a touchdown. Football season starts at Twin Peaks, your ultimate sports lodge. 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

0: Right on the corner, right on the price. 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
1: So we're about to make an announcement, so it's pretty exciting for Friday's start football season.
2: But, yes.
1: You know, we're you know, we start at 1 and we end at 4. Yes. I mean, it's like when there's a time, if someone's supposed to be on at 3:30, they need to be there at 3:30.
2: Yeah, we're batting down big
1: and
2: time.
1: And I don't, we're not off to a good start with our next guest who's going to be part of this program on Fridays during the week, and he's been coming on with us for years, but Charlie Regal, I mean, Charlie, I mean, 3:30. I mean, it's go time. You're a coach. Didn't they come? You have to be there at like 2:25 or, you know, 3:25, 5 minutes before? Is that how it works?
2: Why are you late, Coach?
3: I was here 3:15, brushing up on my knowledge, just, you know, sitting here as sharp as a tack.
1: Yeah.
2: Hey, Coach, this isn't Eastern New Mexico University where you kind of waltzed on campus all over the place, okay?
1: Yeah, it was big. Well, it was field campus.
3: You still had to earn those stripes. You just couldn't waltz in right away. But, you know, at some point I was waltzing. I'm more waddling these days.
1: So we are excited to announce that Charlie Regal will be joining us as Rockamanooch with Charlie Regal on Fridays from 2 to 3 at DraftKings TPC Scottsdale Sportsbook. And we are going to be doing an Arizona College Football Hour. And it'll be Arizona State. It'll be Arizona. It'll be NAU and maybe Arizona Christian. Whatever's going on, we'll bring in some high school football as well. But really, the college is what we're looking at. Of course, Coach has been at Arizona State. He's been at Arizona. He knows the state better than anybody. Many years at Chaparral, national winning state championships and all that good stuff. And we're really excited. Crest Insurance is on board to support the program. And we got a lot going on. So are you ready for the big time there, Charlie? I mean, this 15-minute deal that you've been doing, now you got to put in a whole hour of work here.
2: You can't screw up, Charlie.
3: Well, you know, man, hey, careful what you wish for. I am more than excited and fired up to drop some hot takes and sharp opinions, and it's going to be a great year with you guys.
1: Yeah, it's going to be fun, and we're doing it. And just to persuade people to come down and see Charlie, we're doing this deal where you come on down to DraftKings, right, and there's going to be 21 envelopes, and in all those envelopes there's cash. So we're gonna pay you to come down to see Charlie. So, you know, you're gonna have to do is come down from 1 to 4 and pull out an envelope. It could be $100. It could be $100 envelope, it could be $1 envelope, it could be $5 envelope. But there's some cash, real cash.
2: We're bribing people to come see you, Charlie.
1: Yeah, Charlie, it's pretty big. So
3: hey, back good. In the day, they would have probably showed up for free, but now, you know what, we're going to have to bribe them. But I'm going to stick around, and we might even put a bet or two in there at DraftKings.
1: There you go. I like that. All right, Coach, here we are, weeks from kickoff. When you look at a team in August, what tells a coach what they really have or if they're ready? I mean, can you tell at a certain point, all the years you've been coaching, that you get to a certain point, here we are on the 7th of August, you're about a month away from kickoff, that you're ready or you're not ready?
3: Well, I think you used to be able to have a better gauge of it because, you know, you had a lot of guys returning. You know, you built guys up, you developed them, and I think now with the portal and NIL guys bouncing around, I think, you know, and I think a lot of the coaches would agree with me, it's, you know, and everybody now with the roster set at the 105 mark, you know, you're careful in the spring what you do. Spring games aren't what they are. You know, nobody wants to get on TV or show their spring games. Heck, places aren't, you know, they're, you know, cornering off their games and don't want people to see them. Now you don't have to worry about that as much because there's no spring transfer portal. But, and you know, the difference between that and the, you know, NFL is there's no preseason game. So, I don't think that you know quite what you did 6-7 years ago, if that makes sense, you know. So I think there's still a lot of unanswered questions for these guys. And, you know, that's why they still play those early games against, you know, non-league opponents and a lot of guys playing against the FCS. So I would say that it's, you know, a lot of times you go out there, yeah, we got an idea, but, you know, there's always that but in the back of your head. And I know when we won the Big 12 there at ASU, like, We felt like we could be pretty good, but you know, we went into that Wyoming game, really, you know, 50 plus new guys, really not sure about how we were going to be. And so I think it's tough.
1: Coach, could you see a scenario? I mean, NIL and the money is so big, and you mentioned no preseason games for college, right? You have those scrimmages, but could you ever see a day where there could be a week where there is an exhibition game between two colleges just so they can make some money?
3: Oh, yeah, I think it's coming. I think it's coming in probably the next three to five years for sure.
1: Yeah,
3: I think a scrimmage, you know, some sort of exhibition, you know, like, you know, the NFL goes and they'll scrimmage 2 or 3 days, couple teams and in camp. I think that's probably one of the next moves for college football for sure. I think you'll see that in the next 3 to 5 years.
2: Coach, and to your point, you know, getting ready for, you know, and for fall camp. And as you mentioned, spring football is so much different. You get to fall camp. So it seems as though like ASU's got Morgan State to start with. And then you got U of A, it's got NAU, to your point, playing those FCS schools to somewhat be your first scrimmage or first, you know, game to just kind of get lathered up, so to speak. At what point do you have to push the envelope in practice, getting ready for that first game, and knowing you got Texas A&M the following week in the case of Arizona State?
3: Yeah, you know, and I just talked to a buddy of mine that just took a job at BMI, and they were talking about that, and they've been, you know, over the course of history, pretty bad. And, you know, it's a fine line, like, and they run, like, you know, those are a lot of Navy guys that work there now. And they run some sort of a hybrid of the, you know, bone. And just, we were talking about that. How much do you tackle, you know, how many days a week do you, you know, go hard, you know, again, with those numbers and the way they are, like, where does that, you know, what's the fine line? And you know, like if you do it one way and you have success, you think that's the right way, you know, and then you come back the next year. And we were talking just about this exact scenario. You could do it the exact same way the next year and get 6 injuries.
2: Sure.
3: I think philosophically, though, you have to have an idea about, and I'm a firm believer, you have to tackle, you know,
2: yes,
3: until they start playing, you know, flag year round, you know, you have to tackle and you have to be careful. But I don't, you know, and everybody's different, but, you know, you can pound and pound and pound, and I think there's some merit to that, but where's the line in the sand, so to speak? And I think that's obviously, you know, every head coach is different, you know, from a philosophical standpoint, but I'm a firm believer that you have to practice tackling. If you don't, you get in the games and you haven't done it, and it shows up, and you know, so I think those opinions are going to vary, but I think somewhere along the line, everybody has to practice tackling and has to practice some sort of physicality because it's still a physical game. And where that line is drawn is obviously, you know, different for each respective coach and their programs.
2: Coach, it sounds like by you talking about tackling 3 or 4 times there, that the emphasis is making sure your defense is ready to go versus an A&M or for U of A, it's BYU. That being said, let's get the offensive side. Who are you getting more ready? Who's the priority, offensive line / running game, or making sure your quarterback has got everything pretty much battened down when you take on the A&Ms and BYUs of the world?
3: Well, and you know this as a QB guy, at the end of the day, it all starts with that trigger guy, yeah. You know, and you have to get him ready, you know, whether that's timing, whether that's a pocket presence, and you know, how do you develop that, you know, and inside run and getting those guys lathered up and toughened up, so to speak, because, you know, you can't not do that and then go out and expect in game one, I don't care who you're playing, and expect to have a great result. So, you know, that's I think with one, you can't have the other, right? So like, sure. If you say, hey, like, we're going to run the football and be strong up front, well, then your defense has to be stout against the run, and they got to fit gaps, and they got to use their hands and be physical. And I think that all, you know, kind of blends into one. But, you know, how much of that do you do?
1: He's Charlie Rangel joining us here on Rock Manooch with Jimmy B on ESPN Radio 620. So, Coach, as we get closer and closer and closer, you know, there's quarterback battles for the most part, right? But how much does it play in now with NIL? Like, if – I mean, you know, the job is to win games, but, you know, you just pay this kid $1 million, but the guy that's behind him is only getting paid $250, But man, he's lights out. How do you do that, or do you have to go in with the money now? The way that the sport is going.
3: No, that is a slippery slope, right?
2: Sure,
3: you
2: know, is.
3: You invest in a guy, you put your money into him, and you expect that guy to answer. But at the end of the day, if you've got a guy that beats him out, you know, at the bottom line is to win games, you know, so the best guy's still going to play. But, you know, I think that's where it starts with that guy, and you can't miss. You can't miss. You pay that guy, you know, $1 million plus, you know, in some places more than that, obviously. But that guy has to deliver, and if he doesn't, then you darn sure better have a backup that can, you know, come in and win you some games, because if not, then you know, that's the way of the program. So that's tricky, but I think that's where the evaluations come in, and you know, finding the right talent, but also the right character of the kid that is going to not only be able to, you know, deliver all the things during the game, but, you know, a lot of that stuff comes off the field, and a lot of those guys that have success are obviously talented, but their teammates gravitate towards them, and those guys want to play for that guy. And you've got to find that guy. You got to find a field general, but you got to find the guy that people want to be with and hang with and do things off the field with. And that's where you really win a lot of games, is building that camaraderie between, you know, when he gets there and you know, up to the season and through the season.
2: Well, speaking of that guy, Coach, you saw one of those guys, Sam Levitt, front and center for a couple of years at ASU. Now he's at LSU. Talk to us, the Lane Kiffin way of life, LSU, the SEC. How do you think he'll fit in with that situation there in Baton Rouge?
3: Well, I love Baton Rouge. Great food. you know, he's got to prove himself, I think. You know, I think Sam left here. And, you know, it is what it is. Like, that's part of the business. I know people don't like it, and I don't necessarily disagree. But, you know, if you're in those same shoes and the money's right, you know, you're probably doing the same thing. And anybody that says they're not is delusional. You know, they're a fan. But I do think Sam has to prove himself as being a great quarterback. There's no doubt he's a phenomenal athlete, and that's obvious from what he did here at ASU. He was surrounded by some very good players in Cam and then obviously Jordan. But he's got to show that he can dial up defenses. He can read coverages, sit in that pocket and make those throws if he wants to be successful at LSU and then on to the next level. So I think this is a big season for Sam.
1: Coach, just so you know, so like on Fridays, Mnuch and I both drink our coffee black. Yeah. So make sure you get to the drive-thru. We don't like Starbucks, so go somewhere else. We like Press coffee, so if you want to scoot in there and Sprouts, so just cruise and get a couple large you know, some coffees for us each Friday, and you'll fit right
2: since
1: in,
2: since you're the rookie.
1: Since
2: you're the rook.
3: I'm a little offended that you wouldn't think that I'd bring pressed coffee. I mean, like, come on. I mean, like, come on, man. I work at Chaparral, buddy. We drink our coffee with our pinkies up.
1: Oh, I love it. Coach, we love you, buddy. We're so excited to have you on board and part of the team, and it's going to be a lot of fun. So thanks so much. Have yourself a great weekend.
3: You guys, too, and appreciate you as always, and take care, and looking forward to a great season. Talk to you soon.
1: All right, that's Charlie Rangel joining us here, compliments of Crest Insurance. So we're kind of excited about Crest being part of us again. They've been with us for the last couple of years with Charlie, but we are stepping up the game. We'll be at Twin Peaks. Not Twin Peaks. We'll be Twin Peaks every Thursday, but every Friday we'll be at DraftKings at TPC Scottsdale. That's where the T's, too many T's. But we'll have some fun with that. So good stuff. Looking forward to that. Coming up, you'll hear from Jerry Harrison Jr. on the D-backs rivalry with the Dodgers. That's all next here on Rocket Mnuch with Jimmy B on ESPN Radio 620.
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16: Sure. I mean, you never want to get your butt kicked anytime, anywhere. And we know there's some history. People forget, it wasn't that long ago when the Dodgers lost to the D-backs. And the D-backs went to the World Series. Players remember that. They do understand that this is the regular season. You never want to, put too much weight on regular season games. But at the same time, you're there to win series. You take it series by series. You're aware the D-backs are playing great baseball. They always seem to play great baseball against you if you're the Dodgers. So you better be able to bring your A game, especially in the desert, because this D-backs team is playing well and extremely talented.
1: Jerry Harris Jr., Spectrum Los Angeles, works for the Dodgers now. Of course, he's got himself a World Series ring with the Yankees and played 16 years in the league. Of course, his brother as well played for the Diamondbacks, and his father, his grandfather, so he knows what he's talking about. Our one call, that's all, is brought to you by Lerner & Rowe. If you've been injured in an accident, don't try to handle it alone. Lerner & Rowe has been voted Arizona's best personal injury law firm year after year. So if you've been in a wreck and you need that check, make one call. That's all. 602-977-1900. All right, so you got D-backs and Dodgers tonight from Chase 640. They'll be playing Saturday and Sunday. You'll be able to hear it all on Arizona Sports 98.7. So the pregame will get started just after 6 o'clock. So you'll be able to listen to the games all weekend. We got some ESPN baseball tomorrow night and Sunday. So we got various games that will be played here on the network, so that'll be good. Overall, other than that, quite weak in the sports, to be honest with you. This is kind of the calm before the storm, so if you got some of those honey-do list things you need to do before football season, before
2: get them done,
1: before your fantasy draft, this may be a good weekend to try to take care of that. I don't think it's going to be too hot, Manucci. You're the weather guy.
2: It's going to be, 108. No, we're going to be pushing 114 tomorrow. and 114 on Sunday. And then next week we'll start to cool down to about 106 to 107 degrees with more chance of rain later on in the week. So we're going to still be a little toasty this weekend. So if you're out there, I recommend highly get out there early.
1: So do I play tomorrow or not?
2: Well, if you teed off at 7:30 in the morning, you'd be good, fine. Get your 18 in, get done by 10:30, 11, before it heats up to about 110. You'll be good to go.
1: It's the worst.
2: A little toasty.
1: It just is. It's just so uncomfortable.
2: What it is the dew factor is like 66, 67. So it's really muggy. So the heat index, if it's 114 degrees, heat index feels like 120. Kind of like when you're back east, it's 95 degrees in Philly or New Jersey, and it's real muggy, and it's a 105 index factor, you know.
1: Yeah, but does anybody really know what 120 feels like?
2: Yes.
1: You can't walk out and say, put your finger in the air, wet your finger, and say, okay, it's 120. How do you know?
2: It's difficult. But when you grow up out here, if it's pushing 115 to 120, you're going, damn, it's hot.
1: No, I think 110 is the number. I mean, I've been here 30-plus. It's 110. And then when you get in your car and you see 120.
2: On your dash?
1: I saw 125 last week.
2: Yeah, I did too.
1: In my dash. I'm like, dude.
2: Yep.
1: That can't be good. I literally took my car to a car wash just to cool it down. I'm like, why don't I just take care of my car? I felt bad for him. Yeah, I felt bad for my car.
2: Just don't throw that cold water on your windshield.
1: Yeah, just put it.
2: By the way.
1: Oh, my windshield. All right. By the way, real quick, just want to let you know what's on tap. As is always brought to you by Bud Light, the official partner of Rock Miniature, Jamie B. All five Twin Peaks. Twin Peaks, your ultimate sports lodge. Twin Peaks, eats, drinks, and scenic views.
2: It's interesting. Last 30 games, it's the Dodgers have it's a 20-19 edge over the Diamondbacks. So it's pretty much.
1: But that doesn't matter. It's 500 right now.
2: 500 right now. It's 5-5. Yeah. But I'm just saying a lot of people think it's closer than people think. We look at the last 30 games.
1: Padres, same thing.
2: Yes. Padres, they're all even right now. And to your point you brought up earlier, the last series is against San Diego Padres. So if you're fighting for that third wild card spot, and if it comes down to whoever wins that series gets that third wild card spot. Now, you still have the Phillies, you have the Cardinals, the Marlins, and also the Cubs. The Cubs are, 5.5 up in the first spot of that wild card right now.
1: I think they're going to be okay.
2: I think they'll be fine, too. They're on a roll. I mean, you know, it's just going to be and then if they are all even, let's just say that it comes down to it and you know, one or the other gets it, then they would come down to, let's say the Phillies and Diamondbacks are tied to get into that third spot. They'd look at the divisional records of the Diamondbacks, and then the Phillies would look at the divisional record for them in the National League East. And the same with the Padres would be that. So it'll come down to that. Boy, would you not want to see one more game.
1: You know that guy, Enos Kanter?
2: Kanter, yeah.
1: He's going to declare himself for the 2027 WNBA draft.
2: Are you serious?
1: Dude.
2: Unbelievable.
1: I think that's hilarious. What are they going to do?
2: Yeah.
1: WNBA is going to flip. They're going to lose their minds. They're going to have a former NBA player that's declaring himself
2: for the WNBA draft.
1: Mercury draft of Kanter. Oh, my God. What a way to make that league even more
2: joke. They are a mess right now. They can't get out of their own way.
1: Is that?
2: They cannot get out of their own way.
1: He's filed the paperwork, and he's simply declaring himself. What a genius, perfect. It's just awesome. The WNBA is losing their mind. He said, after careful consideration and reviewing the current eligibility guidelines, I'm officially declaring myself as a WNBA prospect. That's great at happy hour today. That is awesome.
2: Wait,
1: Laz Perpinuch, I'm Brock. Have a great weekend. We'll see you back here at 1 o'clock on Monday. Wow. I wish this hit earlier.
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0: It is Love Friday, Freddie and Harry. Thank you very much. He's Harry Douglas. I'm Freddie Coleman on ESPN Radio, the ESPN app, and SiriusXM Channel 80. Brother Harry Douglas is bullish on the Baltimore Ravens, but should he really about their chances when it comes to the Super Bowl?
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3: I'm Jameson Hensley with the Ravens. The biggest story here in Baltimore is, with all of the changes that the Ravens have made this offseason, is this the season that Lamar Jackson finally reaches the Super Bowl? Jackson told me that the urgency to win a championship increases every year that he fails to do so. He also believes his best football is still ahead of him. Why? Jackson said, because each and every year you're getting older, your mind is getting sharper. Jackson is entering a critical stage of his career. He is only 5 months away from turning 30 years old.
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1: So, Brother Harry Douglas, you're bullish on this team getting to the Super Bowl. They're your pick to get out of the AFC to get to said Super Bowl. So, give us reasons for optimism. Why do you believe in the Baltimore Ravens?
2: I'm going to go with their head coach, Jesse Minter. And what he's been able to do throughout his career from a coaching standpoint, he's coached within this organization prior to going back and being the head coach. He won a national championship as defensive coordinator at Michigan. He had a very successful defense for the Los Angeles Chargers, coaching for John Harbaugh's brother, Jim Harbaugh. And I just thought he did a phenomenal job of putting guys in position so they can have success and doing a great job of exploiting the strengths of these players and never exploiting the weaknesses of their game. So when I look at the Baltimore Ravens, who have players on their defensive line, linebacker group, and then also in their secondary, I won't be surprised if this defense is a top 10 defense in the NFL for 2026. So he's my reason for optimism.
1: What's your reason for concern?
2: I'm going to go with new offensive coordinator Declan Doyle. And it's only because he hasn't called plays in the NFL yet. Okay. He was an offensive coordinator last year in Chicago, but we all know Ben Johnson called the plays. Now, what I am encouraged about, well, you have a two-time MVP that you're going to be calling plays for. You have Derrick Henry in the backfield. They just read up Zay Flowers, and you still have Mark Andrews. But at the same time, you know, calling plays for an entire game, for an entire season, is different than being an offensive coordinator when the head coach is calling plays. So that's my concern.
1: Most important non-quarterback.
2: I'm going to go with Derrick Henry. He's still a damn good running back in this league, but that run game in Baltimore has to be at the forefront of everything that they do.
1: One word that best describes the Ravens right now is...
2: When? When is it going to happen?
1: I was going to say W-H-E-N or W-I-N.
2: Oh, yeah. W-H-E-N. When is it going to happen?
1: Real quick, 10 seconds. This season will be a success for them if?
2: If the defense is hitting on all cylinders. It's that simple.
1: Look at you. In 3 seconds or less. Well done by Harry Douglas. I'm Freddie Coleman. It is Love Friday. Freddie and Harry on ESPN Radio, the ESPN app, and SiriusXM Channel 80. Harry Douglas went to the gym today to get his workout on. And there were some gym criminals and gym violators. Who is the worst person at the gym? 888-SAY-ESPN, 888-729-3776. You get a chance to take over the nation, and you can do that next.
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